0: Coin.
1: All right, gentlemen, welcome to last week preseason. There's a coin. That's heads. There's tails. Heads and a tails. Your choice.
2: Tails.
1: Choice is tails. It is heads. It's where you want to kick. Kansas City won the toss. We'll receive. Good luck.
0: That was Scott Novak, our referee. Very short and to the point with Scott Novak. Yes, the Chiefs are going to receive. The Seahawks are going to kick off, and they'll be kicking from right to left. Seahawks in their white jerseys with the blue pants. It's the uniform that we have come to know and love, especially in championship situations. And the Chiefs in their home red jerseys with the white pants, that traditional red helmet, and the arrowhead on the side of the hat we've been looking at for lo these many years. Speaking of lo these many years, not too long from now, the Arrowhead Stadium is going to be closing down. We'll talk about that in just a second. First, let's head down to the sidelines and hear from the coach, Mike McDonald. So we're having a little bit of a technical issue in hearing from the coach. We hope to get that for you in just a couple of minutes. But my guess is Mike is not going to say a whole lot different than John said. Let's get this game over with in a hurry. But it's still important to play it. And it starts right here, as we've talked about, Dave, with special teams, because all young guys on these special teams, and we'll see them during the regular season as well.
3: Yeah, and I think that there's a few guys out there that, like, hey, if he makes a play or he gets a block or do exactly what Foster did last weekend, you know, maybe this guy jumps up a notch over another guy. And so, yeah, it'll be interesting to see that that happen. There's always a chance. I feel like they mostly have, you know, an idea of what the roster looks like.
0: Smith and Remigio, the deep end, and it's Remigio at the goal line across the 20-25, stood up and finally dropped. Sheriff, Jamie Sheriff, the outside linebacker, makes the tackle at the 30-yard line. That's where the Chiefs will start first and 10. And once again, we're not expecting to see guys like Patrick Mahomes or Tyrone Thornton, Xavier Worthy, certainly not starting tight end Travis Kelce. So we'll keep an eye on some of the young guys as well. Here come the Seahawks on defense. And we'll get to those names as well. There's a handoff to start this game going straight up. He's got a guy in third for about 5 yards is the running back, Nick Johnson. Diggs comes up to make the tackle, and we were wondering if we were going to see him quickly, and we are to start the game. Trayvon Diggs, the cornerback, who was so spectacular earlier in his career, and he's been fighting a lot of injuries since.
3: Well, another guy that's one of those bubble players, Jared Ivey, and he just crushed a tackle, and that's what they're looking at that outside, that edge rusher.
0: Jared Nussmeier out of the shotgun, handoff again to the running back, Nick Johnson. He's going to find his way for about 4 yards, just short of the 40. Ivy comes up and makes the tackle there. We're going to see a fair amount of linebacker Patrick O'Connell. We'll see Ivy at outside backer, and all of a sudden a timeout has been called. Is that what I heard him say, timeout? Maybe that's what it is, yeah. Maybe a virtual measurement. They want to get it out of the way early, although it looks definitely short from up here. And when I say up here, folks, we actually can see the landing pattern at Kansas City Airport. We're so high up in the sky here.
3: It's kind of good, though. I mean, you got a bird's-eye view, and we're almost on the 50. Kind of reminds me of the 49ers stadium down there where you're kind of just, we're on the 10-yard line, but we're right on top of it. And saw a lovely Super Bowl win. I loved that view.
0: Precisely.
3: And we could have been anywhere, I would have loved that.
0: That's right. That's right. So they're still looking at it with the virtual measurement down on the field. Everybody's just sort of standing. Most everybody, even in the stadium, can see that it looks like it's going to be a half a yard short, but they have to do this because eventually, someday, virtual measurements will be the order of the realm, we expect. Meantime, fans are still making their way into the stadium. Friday evening, Kansas City, a lot of traffic out there just getting out of the city and out here to the stadium, so fans are still working their way in.
3: I thought it was interesting that three-time Super Bowl MVP Patrick Mahomes was out for the coin toss. So, yeah, and we're looking to get him back in. I mean, he's had some injuries and things like that. Obviously finished the season last year with that knee. So that's going to be a big question mark for them.
0: I mean, pretty incredible. An ACL and an LCL in his left knee in week 15 against the Chargers in December, and yet he's gone all the way through training camp. It's been amazing the recovery he has made. He has worked very, very hard, and it looks like he will certainly be ready for the start of the regular season. And so it's going to be third down and less than a yard. Nussmeier goes under center with two tight ends in the game. To turn the hand straight ahead and getting across the 40 and pushing the pile and then some out almost to the 45-yard line is once again Emmett Johnson, young running back, rookie out of Nebraska, who picks up three and a first down.
3: Yeah, in the middle of the line there, you mentioned earlier, Patrick O'Connell out there, always plays really, always solid. That's where there's been a lot of activity and a lot of competition is inside backer. We haven't even seen Ernest Jones or Drake Thomas. And, you know, you're seeing guys like Chaz Surratt that is just flying around the field, just playing his tail off.
0: From his own 42, first and 10, play fake. Nussmeier wants to roll right. He does. Dumps it off. Missed one tackle. Now diving forward out to midfield is the tight end, Travis Kelce. I beg your pardon. O'Connell made the tackle. I got to just look at it again. Was that Kelce? It was. I didn't expect to see him here in the game tonight, and the crowd, just a big roar went up, and I saw 87. I said, that can't be Travis Kelce, but it is, for 8 yards and a first down.
3: Well, maybe he went to Andy Reid and said, hey, I just want a couple of plays. And you know, Patrick O'Connell there with the tackle, but not happy seeing Trayvon Diggs miss that tackle there. He's got to make that play. And, you know, he's a guy that has been really good in the league and kind of dropped off.
0: Second down and two for Nussmeier. He's going to throw over the middle. Ball is incomplete. Into the hands of the intended receiver. That was Noah Gray. Good pop by Rodney Thomas on coverage and knocked that ball loose out in the deep in the secondary. Ball was pretty much on the money by Nussmeier, but again, a good play by the Seahawks secondary. He's going to bring up now a third down and two. Again, the ball right at midfield.
3: Yeah, that was a good physical tackle by Rodney Thomas there and popped that ball out. Otherwise, that's a catch. Great timing. I love the pad level on that. Just exploded through the receiver.
0: Slots to both sides on third down. Nussmeier steps up in the pocket, throws to the middle of the field. Incomplete. And I mean, there was nobody there. I'm not sure who the intended receiver was. Perhaps it was Xavier Worthy, who is, in fact, was in the game, considered a starter this season, is getting a little bit of action with the young quarterback Nussmeier. But that ball was about 4 yards behind him. It's going to bring up fourth down. And on comes the punting unit for the Chiefs and the punt return team for the Seahawks. And that will be Cody Light standing inside his own 10.
3: Yeah, here's another play that you're looking to see somebody flash, see hustle, see good blocks. This is where guys make the team. Fair catch at the 15, it looks like.
0: Yeah, Matt Ariza with the punt, and just inside the 15 at about the 14. Cody White makes a fair catch, and so that's where the Seahawks are going to start first and 10. We're just underway here in Kansas City, 12:29 to play here in this first quarter, and we will be taking a break. No score, Chiefs and the Seahawks on the Columbia Bank Radio Network.
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7: Nate Chelman here for Fairly Reliable. 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
7: Right on the corner, right on the deal since 1975. 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
0: Back in Kansas City, and we were told prior to the game that it didn't look like there were going to be any starters playing for the Chiefs. We already knew about Seahawks, and yet now there's probably half of the starters on defense out there as well for Kansas City, led by their tackling machine, Nick Bolton, in the middle. But first and 10 for the Hawks from their own 13. Milroe, with an offset eye, is going to turn and hand the ball to Jacarié Wright, who gets cut down inside the 10-yard line. Coming up and making the tackle in a hurry, Mansoor Delane, a loss of 3. Just really no lane there to run in, as the Seahawks, again, have all of their backup players out there on offense, as they did on defense, and the Chiefs have several starters, including their perennial Pro Bowl defensive tackle, Chris Jones.
3: Yeah, one, and this is what we got last week as well. So this is great work for these guys, these young guys like Bo Stevens, the rookie who's starting at right guard. And, yeah, I love that opportunity for them.
0: Wright stays in the backfield. Shotgun formation for Milroe with a tight slot to the right side. There's movement. And let's see if the Seahawks backed up first.
1: Prior to the ball being snapped, delay game on the offense. Half the distance to the goal. Second down.
0: Those are the things that Mike McDonald and Brian Flory, the offensive coordinator, really want to see. Get the play in to Jalen Milroe, get it called, and get out of the huddle to the line of scrimmage. Let's go. And that cost him 5, backs him up half the distance. So now it's going to be second down and 18. Back at the 5-yard line for the Seahawks. Again, right in the backfield, Milroe out of the shotgun. Slot to the far side, Milroe drops back, dumps it off underneath. Ball is caught by Eric Stalbert, and he's planted at the 5.
3: Yeah, I think, you know, even though he had the delay of game there, really, as a coach, it's a meaningless game, right? But you want to see your guys do well. But, like, how does he respond to that? And, you know, is he able to handle that kind of pressure? And, you know, I don't know that play right there was an indication that he handled it well. It was a really no gain on the play, but you know, it's just those kinds of opportunities. You want to see, what is this guy about?
0: Here we go. We'll find out right now on 3rd and 17. Backed up at his own 5-yard line, Milroe from the shotgun. The Chiefs rush 4, throw inside on a slant route. It's caught by Cody White. He's out to the 19-yard line. That throw to the right side. He's still going to be just a little short of the sticks. And so the Seahawks will punt it away. But a nice job that time. A 10-yard gain and just standing strong, hitting his receiver on the slant with a precision pass.
3: Yeah, and that's really not his forte, right? It's, you know, getting going with his legs, rolling out. And that was just a beautiful pocket pass. And we've seen a lot of that. I mean, he needs to work on that part of his game. And, yeah, just a perfect pass right there. Tight spiral, and hits him in stride.
0: Michael Dixon on to punt. Gets this one away. Remigio again deep for the Chiefs. Calls for the fair catch and makes it as he steps out of bounds far sideline in front of the Seahawks bench at the 30-yard line. So a nice punt, as we would always expect from Michael Dixon. 9:58 to play. Here in this first quarter, no score, the Seahawks and the Chiefs.
10: Saturday, September 5th.
4: 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Boise State stood tall in the middle of the field. 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
14: And so, the Seahawks will start back under their own goalpost, but I'm sure, again, that Mike McDonald is not unhappy about that. Because that's what he said. I want to see excessive celebration after a big play. I want these guys to support each other. And they did after the interception by Trayvon Diggs, the newest Seahawk, who had a spectacular season back in 2021. All-Pro and Pro Bowl, 11 interceptions, two of them returned for touchdowns. Then came an ACL injury and a host of other injuries. And he just hasn't had the same career since. Don Snyder, one of those young guys, and he went out. Listen, let's give him a chance to make a place for himself on this team as we get set to go here first and 10. Ball at the 8. Milroe's going to turn and hand it to Cartier Wright. He's going to find his way upfield after the 15, but a flag comes flying in, and that generally flies.
15: Holding.
14: For a holding call.
15: Offense number 60. That's half the distance of the goal. First down.
14: Bo Stevens, the rookie out of Iowa, gets tagged for the hold.
16: Yeah, Stevens, you could see right away, it was very obvious, but getting back real quick to the Trayvon Diggs interception, it's so important that he makes that corner position more competitive, and that's what they're trying to do with Terrion Arnold, the kid that they signed from the Giants, or I'm sorry, Detroit, and then Nehemiah Pritchett's coming along, and Josh Jobe, and so mission accomplished.
14: Second down and 14 from Milroe, steps up in the pocket, going to let it fly deep, got a man reaching up, making the catch out to the 45-yard line is Cody Wright, and he stepped between two defenders, made the catch, and one of those defenders who bounced off of Wright after the catch stays down on the ground. It's a 40-yard completion, first down for the Seahawks, and Dave, an absolutely perfect pass down to Cody White.
16: Well, you got to say, first of all, the offensive line did a really good job of keeping him clean, and then he just entirely smoked that throw.
14: While the Chiefs training staff hits the field, we will take a break right here with 7:09 to play in the first quarter. Still no score, the Seahawks and the Chiefs.
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19: First-year player for the Chiefs, Melvin Smith, was being injured. Kansas City player down on the field. He got up, walked off without any assistance. Now he's headed into the blue tent. Meantime, the Seahawks, biggest play of this game so far for either team.
16: And that's the best throw I've seen Jalen Norwell make, whether it's OTAs, in any preseason game. That was just a perfectly thrown pass. And kudos to the offensive line, keeping him clean and giving him time to deliver that.
19: Cartier right, the single setback. Miller out of the shotgun. Slot far side, motion across the formation. The handoff to right, and he tries to go to the right side, and not much out there. In fact, we're going to call it no gain, maybe even a loss of a half a yard. Peter Woods, rookie out of Clemson, their first-round draft choice, makes that tackle. He was an All-American there at Clemson. Second down coming up at 10. 6:40 to play in this first quarter, no score. Seahawks and Chiefs.
16: Cartier Wright is one of those guys that just needs to get going. Once he gets going, we saw it last week, he is a freight train. And he is a big, we were walking past him down on the field. He's a big guy, and he's got great acceleration. Just couldn't get it going there.
19: Motion across the formation, wide out, near side. Throw back to the middle. Ball is caught. Turning upfield, 40. Down to the 35, almost to the 30-yard line.
16: Wow.
19: Knocked off his feet, and that's Elijah Arroyo, the big second-year tight end slash wide receiver. He can play it all out of Miami. Picks up 24, and again, a perfect pass by Milrow makes it first and 10 Seahawks at the Chiefs 32.
16: Elijah Arroyo.
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5: The rookie out of Nebraska running the ball. And Samalo held it to a two-yard gain. He's one of those guys, kind of a bubble guy, Dave. But he can sure play guitar and sing.
6: That's right. Samalo, really a great story. You saw in Hard Knocks, was it eight-man football or six-man football or whatever. Anyway, he was the big kid that was running over all the little kids. And, you know, he was a sixth grader or something.
5: Here's a turn in hand to Johnson. This time he's got more running room inside the 15 before he's tracked down. Henley comes up to make the tackle.
6: More importantly, Samalo is wearing a very special jersey.
5: Well, it's number 92, and of course, that's one of the great all-time jerseys in the history of the franchise.
6: I don't think they do either.
5: But Dave wore number 92 here, and nobody wanted to wear it after that. Side handoff to Johnson. This time he's hit in the backfield and he has dropped. Power Echols, one of those inside backers, young guy, gets there to make the tackle. Holds him to a two-yard gain, coming up on 2.5 to play in this first quarter. And the Chiefs are looking at a second down and about 8 at the Seahawks 11.
6: That tackle right there by Echols was a thing of beauty. They have just perfect technique, his leverage, shuffle, and that's a position inside linebacker where they've gotten a number of really good plays. Patrick O'Connell is just flying around the field. They're definitely set at that position.
5: Slot to the left side. Esmal looks that way and then throws the ball underneath, and it's just off the fingertips of his intended receiver. That would be Armstrong, the first-year player, again out of Arkansas.
6: Well, it's probably a good thing he dropped that, because Igbinoghene was right there and going to light him up. What we used to call a hospital ball there. You know about that, Rabes.
5: Yeah, I had lit up a couple of times, although I got to tell you, Jim Zorn threw as good a pass as one could hope for back in the day. He was a really precise passer. Here we go. Third down and 8 for the Chiefs. Quick throw, left side, Johnson down to the 10, down to the 5, down to the 3. We're going to get a flag, and I think this is going to go against the Chiefs.
6: It is.
5: It is a holding call, I believe.
7: Holding. Offense number 50. That's a 10-yard penalty. We're about.
6: Yeah, he was holding Patrick O'Connell. He was in a great position to play that. I thought he was going to be able to get off that block and make the tackle, and he got held. So, nice job. I mean, that's not a category, but when you're forcing penalties because of the way you're playing, then that gets the job done.
5: And that was a young guy that the Chiefs really liked, Pete Nigra, a rookie out of Louisville. It's called for the hold, so that backs the Chiefs up now, looking at a third down and 18 at the Seattle 21. See if the Seahawks can keep them out of the end zone here. Nussmeier from the shotgun. Single setback is DeMarcado beside him. Throw back inside. Ball is caught. O'Connell is there to help make the tackle. Jared Wiley, one of the backup tight ends. A 10-yard gain, but not enough for the first down. Here comes the kicking team on Kansas City.
6: Yeah, Patio just making plays all over the field. And just to emphasize, I mean, we've seen Ernest Jones. I mean, he hit 6 interceptions last year and just a ton of tackles. And then you had Drake Thomas come on later. But Tyrese Knight in that first game, he played his tail off. Had 10 tackles, a couple of knockdowns. And now you see Patrick O'Connell flying around with the plays.
5: Harrison Butker here with a 28-yard field goal attempt off the left hash mark. And the Georgia Tech alum puts it right through. And we've got a tie ball game with a little over a minute left to play here in this first quarter. It's the Seahawks 3, the Chiefs 3. But a nice job by the Seahawks defense in keeping the Chiefs out of the end zone. State 12's Delta 12 status is back for its 10th season. And Roland's 12 status today and earn 1 mile for every Seahawks passing yard this season. 12 status members also receive priority boarding on Delta flights out of Seattle-Tacoma International Airport and other exclusive 12 status discounts. 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Sun setting here in Kansas City. Well, probably, what would you say, maybe half full, 60% full here at Arrowhead?
3: Well, I mean, you would expect being Super Bowl champions that, you know, maybe the Seahawks fans are, you know, filling it up a little bit more than this. But, yeah, I would say maybe 50% full. And you saw how excited the fans are. And especially now that I thought Hard Knocks did a really good job of portraying them and the fans and how active they are in Seattle and just love their team. Maybe it's a little bit of the isolation, whatever, but certainly being Super Bowl champs, I love seeing the 12 getting the points.
5: Torrey Foster deep along with Henderson. Here's a high kick, and it's going to bounce out of bounds, and that's going to be a flag. Harrison Butker trying to do something cute with the ball and trying to get
7: free kick out of bounds. Kicking team, ball will be placed at the 40-yard line. Seahawks hash. First down.
3: Very punitive when you get the ball out of inside the 20. Get a start at the 40-yard line. I mean, I think most teams will take that no matter what, and just great field position. So good job by the returner there, not, you know, trying to pick that up and be a hero.
5: That's Emmanuel Henderson, the rookie out of Kansas, so he's kind of back here in his old stomping grounds, nearly. First and 10 for the Seahawks at their own 40-yard line. Pistol formation now. Single setback to Jacartier right, and he's going to get the handoff. He's going to go to the right side, try to turn upfield. This time at least he gets maybe a yard or so. Duque Zoma makes the tackle.
3: Yeah, just looking at the effort by Elijah Arroyo. He's on the backside of that play, and he was hustling and, you know, stuck with his block. And, you know, and as good as he's been as a receiver, he really works hard to be that complete tight end. And really, we have a guy like that already, A.J. Barner.
5: Second down and 9 inside of 20. 5 seconds now to play here in this first quarter. Single setback, two tight ends. Play fake. Milrow looks. He's going to throw again deep, trying to get it to Foster. Overthrows Foster, who had a couple of guys running right with him for the Chiefs. So every so often, why not just take a shot, see if you can get a single coverage. That time, couldn't dial it up. And so it's going to bring up third down. Incomplete pass stops the clock at 15 seconds to play.
3: Yeah, I wonder if the, you know, that was the one thing we talked to John Schneider about. He was saying, very simply put, go. Take off, man. Take off running. He hasn't really used his feet yet, his legs in this game. And I'd like to see something like that. Run the corners off and let him try to pick a hole and maybe be able to find his way for a first down.
5: Hawks 0 for 2 on third down. Great catch behind him by White. Breaks one, breaks two tackles, and fights his way down to the Chiefs' 40-yard line. That ball had interception there as it was thrown a little bit behind White, but he reaches back and steals it from the defender, picks up 19 and a first down, and that will end the first half. We're all tied up at 3 here in Kansas City. 15 to play. Stand by. We've got another 15 coming your way before the half. All tied at 3.
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15: Game started with the Chiefs playing a handful of their starters, at least for one series, including Travis Kelce, who caught a pass. Now it's down to the second stringers, and in the second half we'll see a lot of the backups to the backups. But right now, pretty entertaining game, all tied up at three apiece here. Both teams have been on the move. Jalen Milroe looked great on that pass. He has thrown the ball well.
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7: Surprising speed, but just not able to make the tackle, and Nehemiah Pritchett brings him down, or I'm sorry, is that Josh Jobe? But yeah, I mean, it's that's a couple of positions there, corner and inside backer. It's so competitive.
8: Handoff once again, another big gap over the left side of the Chiefs offense. That was once again Rashard Smith, and he picks up a first down for the Chiefs. We're going to head down to the sidelines. Jen.
9: We got our first look at Trayvon Diggs in the first quarter. It appears his night is done. After his interception, he ran over to his mom, who was sitting along the railing, gave her the football. When he finished his night, he went over and gave her his cleat. Stephanie says that she has been watching her baby boy play football since he was four. She didn't mind the break over the last year or so while he was hurt, but she could not hide her smile at being able to watch him play again.
8: Play fake by Nussmeier. He's going to roll to the near side. He's going to hand the ball off. It actually goes to Trey Watson, back up tight end. He's going to pick up a few after jumping over one of the defenders, picks up 5 yards. By the way, Diggs' mom also got to meet the entire starting defense for the Seahawks because they all ran to the end zone after the interception with him and ended up getting a penalty, which Mike McDonald said, hey, that's okay. But here we go. Chiefs now looking at a second down and 5 at the Seattle 44. Nussmeier from the shotgun. Handoff. Starting right, then cutting back up over.

0: Eccles is there. Gaines is there. But it is good enough for a first down.
1: Yeah, Jalen Gaines is another guy that coming off the edge, you know, much like Jamie Sheriff. He's just had a really good camp this year, and he's, you know, we've been calling his name, and that's what you want. You want to hear over the loudspeaker that you're making tackles, making plays all over the field, and that's what he's been doing.
0: First down and 10 at the Seattle 38. Nussmeier has a slot to the far side. Play fake. Nussmeier dumps it off underneath. Ball is caught. Coming up the near side across the 30 to 25. Down to the 20 and still pushing the pile is Jared Wiley, the second-year tight end out of TCU. That was a 17-yard gain. Seattle's been having a little bit of trouble getting to those receivers who catch that short pass, Dave, in the flat and then turn upfield. There's a lot of open ground for them.
1: Yeah, and again, that's such a hard play to defend. It's one of the tougher things for linebackers. And you could see Eccles, you know, he got off the block, but he just didn't have any momentum. And he gets hit and driven back by Wiley, probably another 5 yards.
0: First down and 10 at the Seattle 21. Nussmeier from the shotgun. Again, a play fake. Throws a quick out far side. Reaching out, making a nice diving catch. Just inside the 15 is the wideout Andrew Armstrong. Looking to hang on to a spot on this roster for the Chiefs. Pritchett for the Seahawks on the tackle. A 7-yard gain on that quick out.
1: Yeah, Nehemiah Pritchett is kind of interesting. It's been sort of up and down for him, but you feel like he's kind of on the brink of like breaking through, and you just haven't seen him really flash that much. He's been around the football a little bit, but haven't seen a lot of interceptions out of practice or plays in the game.
0: Smith gets a handoff over.
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3: Again, the more things you can do, as you said, Foster now, Montori Foster Jr., returning kicks, covering kicks on the punt team, catching passes, just exactly what you want to see out of a young guy.
18: Yeah, you know, I also want to just mention Jay Harbaugh. And first of all, he could probably be a head coach at some point. He's just such a great leader. But I don't remember a team, a special team, that did more to help their team last year than the Seahawks special teams. It was phenomenal.
3: Number one or two in a lot of categories. Milroe, 6 of 9 for 107 yards. Going to throw again here on first down. Sets, looks, dumps it over the middle. Ball is caught. It's Kallerup out across the 40. About the 43, that's going to be good enough for a first and 10 throw. This is the second career now 100-yard passing game. More than 100 for Milroe. Last one was the Green Bay game a year ago that he started. That was an 11-yard gain by Kallerup.
18: Yeah, Kallerup, one of those really good, reliable. That's a good room, the tight end room, lots to choose from. But just looking at his confidence, Milroe, and the way he sets up in the pocket is just phenomenal.
3: And off to Ducartier's right. He kind of stutter steps at the line. Just across the line of scrimmage, which was the 41-yard line. So he might have gotten a couple. And clock keeps moving, 5:17 and counting.
18: I don't know about you, Steve, but when we talked to him, I just was like, this is just such a mature kid. You know, and the guy's coming out with the NIL and all that. Plus, he basically played pro football in college, playing at Alabama in that program. But just the way he talks about the game and his understanding of the progression and everything, he knows exactly what he's going through and how difficult it is.
3: Looking at a second down and eight here. Coward goes in motion to the left. The blitz is coming. Milrow steps up into the pocket. Flag is thrown. Going to get a hold against the Chiefs defense. Arroyo gets grabbed and taken down because he was running across
19: the ground. Pass interference on a defense number 30. That's a spot foul and an automatic first down.
3: Let's head down to the sidelines and Jen.
1: Well, before we heard from the ref, it was Ernest Jones that was calling for the penalty. Ernest, how dialed in are you guys on the sidelines for this game in cheering, but just kind of paying attention to what's going on?
20: Man, we're super excited. Obviously, we play these guys, so we're trying to get a little scouting ahead, but honestly, we're excited.
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1: Did last year, what would you say to those folks?
20: 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We're 12 days away. We'll see.
1: All right, go into the rest of this one.
3: Milrow is hit from behind and fumbles the ball. He was hammered down. I think the Seahawks fell on it. There's a flag down. That might be a hold, but let's see. Milrow got blasted, blindsided as he's set to throw.
18: Yeah, I think Logan Brown, at left tackle, got beat off the edge.
3: Miller's kind of walking over to the far sideline. I think he's going to check some equipment.
19: There are two fouls against the offense on the play. Holding. Holding. Offense number 52. Legal use of hands. Hands to the face on the offense. Number 77. Both penalties decline. Second down.
3: I think it was 62. The center, Morangus, on the first call. Regardless, a couple of penalties, a loss of 11 after that play, after the hit and fumble recovered by the Seahawks. So here we go now, second down and 21. As Milrow held that ball just a little too long, but pops right back up, and he's in the formation with a tight trip set on the near side. Here's a handoff underneath. The ball goes to Jacartier right. He's tracked down and dropped just across midfield for a four-yard gain. Milrow, in case you've already forgotten, because it seems like a long time ago he was Alabama, just a couple of years ago, 78 career touchdowns in his time there, 45 passing, 33 rushing. Think about that kind of production, if you can get some of that here in the National Football League.
18: Well, and we have one of the best backups in the league in Drew Lock. Yeah. So where does he fit in? Does he fit in? Do they use him as a special package they put in on third down? Or is he maybe somebody that can, you know, return some draft picks in a play?
3: Bailey wants to throw. Three receivers to the left. Takes his time. Now he looks. Now he's going to scramble. Going to run around the left side. Turns upfield. Gets a block. Runs out of bounds. Going to be well short of the first down. Just good coverage that time by the Chiefs. Nowhere to go with that football. Going to bring up fourth down and long after the 7-yard gain. And here comes Michael Dixon onto the field to try to put the Chiefs back down deep in their own end of the field here with 3:26 and counting to play in this second quarter. The Chiefs up 6-3 at the field goals thus far. Remigio is the deep man for the Chiefs, back at his own five.
18: You know, the one thing you don't see out of Milrow is any kind of panic. Like when he'll hold the ball a little bit, sometimes a little bit. Ooh, almost a block punt.
3: Way too close. Dixon gets it off and drops it out of bounds at the 5-yard line. He never even saw that somebody was coming in. Could he have cared less as he kicks the ball out of bounds at the 5 for the Chiefs? We're going to take timeout. 2:59 to play in this second quarter. 6-3, the Chiefs lead on the Columbia Bank Radio Network.
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25: 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And Riley in on a 9-yard pass.
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3: Mark your calendars, 12s. 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Meantime, Chiefs take over first and 10 at their own 5. Two tight ends, single setback, handoff, fighting his way back to the line of scrimmage and not getting much more than that. Mercado, a former Cardinal, is running the ball and making a tackle is O'Connell in his inside backer position and maybe a half a yard gain.
5: Sam Alu also in the middle of that. Really rooting for that kid. And if you saw Hard Knocks, he did get up and play the guitar and sing.
3: Sing Bob Marley. Oh, gosh, he was great. Second down and 9. Nussmeier hands it off. This time, big run right up the gut. McConnell grabs a hold and hangs on, but Mercado out to the 15-yard line. We're going to spot it, I think, just short of the 15, so we'll make it third down and about the length of the football after an 8-yard run.
5: Well, you know, you saw Jamie Sheriff come across the line and take on the pulling guard. I'm just imagining Uchenna or Derek Hall on that play.
3: We've reached the 2-minute warning. 2 minutes to play here in this first half. KC up by 3, 6-3.
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3: Got a good one going here. Defensive battle between these two teams. The Kansas City Chiefs come in at 0-2. Homestanding here for the Seahawks, also coming in at 0-2 in this preseason. So somebody's going to come in. Well, I guess it could end at the top. Probably somebody's going to come out on the winning end before this is all over. 2 minutes to play here in this first half. We've got a 6-3 ball game. And as we were talking during the break, actually a pretty interesting 6-3 ball game. Been a lot of big plays made and a lot of good defense played and some interesting plays that maybe didn't work.
5: Yeah, I think Jalen Milroe is really the interesting sort of character in this game because he's just what John Schneider calls multiple, and Mike McDonald as well. Who's he going to be, though? And, you know, what's going to be the blend of run and pass? And, you know, we were joking earlier when I told him to run and then he threw for a first down. You never really know what he's going to do, but everything that he's done tonight has just been with poise and command.
3: Third and one for Nussmeier. Going to hand the ball off across the 15. I think it's going to be just enough for the first down. McConnell is in on the tackle. Smith, the running back. It's a 2-yard gain. That's we needed one. Clock continues to move. 1:41 and counting.
5: You know, we talked to Ernest Jones, and when we talked to him before, ask him what's his favorite play. He said, tackles. I like getting tackles, but after getting 6 interceptions last year, he changed his mind. He said, I like interceptions better.
3: Flag is down. Nussmeier was going to roll to the left side. We're going to get a procedure call. False start, I think, against the Chiefs.
19: False start on the offense, number 72. It's a 5-yard penalty. First down. Seattle has declined the 10-second runoff.
3: Drew Godrick, one of their backup tackles. That's the fourth penalty on Kansas City.
5: Yeah, that's one of the things that was a little bit sloppy in the first two preseason games is some of the penalties, those kinds of things. That kind of cleaned that up a little bit. But, those kinds of things are going to happen. And that's not like that's something that's going to lose you a lot of games.
3: Hand off, Nussmeier. Gets it to Smith. I beg your pardon, it's 25, DeMarcado, not 24, Smith, but a 6-yard gain nonetheless. And a 30-second timeout taken. And we'll keep it right here. 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
5: You know, penalties, Reds, like if you look at the Super Bowl 48 team, they were top 5 in penalties. So it's not always a great indicator, but during preseason, especially with young guys, it's just an indication of are you running things smoothly. And Mike talks about the process and everything, and that's when it starts to kind of get a little bit annoying, especially like in that first game where, you know, they had receivers jumping off sides and, you know, just their system, they want to see it run clean.
18: But typically, it really is not that indicative of a staff.
3: Well, and oftentimes, it just shows that you're having to think too much. When you're a little bit unsure, when you're young, the system is a little new to you, you're trying to make sure you make all the right decisions. And sometimes the last thing you're thinking about is the snap count, which ought to be the first thing.
18: Yeah. That's very true, and especially for receivers lined up on the outside, you can just look in and really, if it's a run play or whatever, it doesn't really matter if you get off the ball on time. But yeah, so they learned some lessons, and it just looks a lot cleaner.
3: Was, by the way, timeout called by the Seahawks, so they've used one. The Chiefs have used one, so both have two timeouts left here in this first half with 1:22 to play, and Kansas City up 6-3 over Seattle. Long break, it seems like, but we're going to keep it right here and let you know that the Seahawks halftime report coming up with Michael Bumpus, Paul Moyer, Brian Walters. We're going to break down this first half and preview the second half, which will have a lot of the same players, I expect, as this first half. And we'll bring that to you. Coming up here after the halftime. Meantime, Seahawks would love to get this ball back. Chiefs looking at a second down and 9 at their own 17. Mike has two more timeouts. He can stop the clock. Remember, the offense can stop the clock with throws to the sideline, step out of bounds, get up and spike the ball. Defense, though, has to use the timeouts that they have. Chiefs break the huddle. Nussmeier, who's gone all the way here in this game. Both quarterbacks have. We expect to see them both in the second half as well. Nussmeier with a single setback beside him. That's DeMarcado. Three receivers to the right side. Nussmeier sets, looks, throws right. Ball is thrown too close to the sideline and out of bounds. If, in fact, the receiver Armstrong had been able to catch it, he'd have had 1 foot out of bounds in front of the Seahawks bench. That's going to bring up third down, and that stops the clock, so that's a good thing for Mike and company on the far side. They don't have to use a timeout. Third down now and 9.
18: Yeah, you know, this is one of those situations you want to work through. Yeah, looks like the quarterback a little bit slow to get up there. Took a shot there, but every situation that you want, and that's why the joint practices are so good. You know, a lot of times you don't get to work on things.
3: And here's a handoff straight ahead, out across. It's going to be close. Falling across the 25-yard line. They're going to call it a first down. That riles up defensive coaches on the far side. When you've got a third down and 9, and you pick up 9 yards on a run right up the gut, that is not going to make Mike and the defensive coaches over there very happy. First down now, you're just going to let the clock tick down as quickly as possible. I think we're going to get a timeout called here.
18: Well, to your point, Steve, they do not like it when teams run on them, and they're stingy, and you got to go back to 2024 to find a 100-yard rusher. It was James Cook with the Bills. So, they don't accept that with the first-string defense out there.
3: I'm wondering if they're doing a virtual measurement on this. I think they are. It was very close, and I wasn't sure whether he actually made the sticks or not, DeMarcado, on the carry. We'll find out now exactly, because they have all sorts of computers now that do this. Look at it. Bringing the sticks back. Let's see here.
18: Well, a lot of times it's just, where does the official spot it? I mean, that's the main thing. But they do have plenty of technology. I'm sure we're headed towards having, well, that ball is chipped, correct? I mean, I think they have that kind of technology now.
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30: I'm not sure how fast Chris Meyer is, but that was a great hustle play.
3: Slots to both sides on third down and 14. 25 seconds left to play here in the half. DeMercado stays in the backfield. Nussmeier takes the snap, dumps it off to DeMercado on a screen pass. He gets across the 30, 35, and he's got another first down. A big game. The Seahawks have given up huge gains on third down and long and have given up first downs. That's a 15-yard gain. 14 seconds left to play. And Kansas City now calls a timeout. They use their second.
30: Tell you what, as bad as that play was, you're right, they're giving up big chunks on third down. Hubbard, once again, just he rushed the passer and then turned and ran and ends up being the one that makes the tackle about 25 yards downfield.
3: Mercado caught a touchdown pass against the Hawks last September in the game against the Cardinals, and he's showing that Kansas City did not waste anything by picking him up. He's doing pretty well. That's the 10th play of the drive here coming up. Nussmeier's going to drop back. Going to scramble to his right side. Looks, now fires. Ball is caught far side. The receiver keep his feet in. The official says yes. Close call on the far sidelines. But it is going to be a catch, they say. Armstrong on the reception for 15 and another first down. 6 seconds left. Let's see if one timeout left for the Chiefs. We're not going to get much done in 6 seconds. Maybe get a few more yards to get Harrison Butker a little bit closer. And then call your final timeout. Slot to the near side for Nussmeier. Now, Coach McDonald uses his final timeout. on the far side as some coaching is going on over there. Igbinoghene chatting with, I think that might be Carl Scott, defensive pass game specialist. Good coach.
30: Oh, man.
3: Really super coach.
30: Somewhere online, he was doing some kind of a coaching seminar that you could find. It was at Alabama. And you listen to him talk about defense, and he's just... And that's what John Schneider wanted when he hired Mike McDonald. He said, we want teachers. We want guys, and that's what you get. And you don't see a lot of that on Hard Knocks, and I'm wondering if maybe, you know, they don't want that shown, you know, the stuff that they're talking about.
3: Sure.
30: But you get guys like Carl Scott, who just has a PhD in football.
3: Nussmeier, 6 seconds left, looks, still looks. Now he throws it incomplete. I'm not sure if there was a mix-up on the routes. He had to get rid of it if he wanted to even give his field goal kicker a chance. Nussmeier comes to the near side. Harrison Luckett comes onto the field. And this is going to be a long field goal attempt. But this guy's got as big a leg in the league as anybody. Now there's a flag down because there was
19: no ground.
3: I was just going to say, nobody in the area.
19: 14. Ball was thrown outside the numbers. There was no receiver out there. By rule, this is a 10-second runoff, and that will end the first half.
3: There you go. That's one way to get away from trying a long, long field goal. Have a penalty like that as the Seahawks cross the field and head to the tunnel down to our right.
30: Congratulations for hanging with us there.
3: And now, wait a minute, the official's calling everybody back.
30: Spoke too soon.
3: The flag is down, but let's see what they're...
19: This is the end of the first half.
3: Okay, now it's official. It's the end of the first half. Now that Scott Nowak told us it was the end of the first half. Stay tuned. Seahawks Halftime Report. Michael Pumpas, Paul Moyer, Brian Walters, they're coming your way. Like we said, it's not the most fabulous first half of football, but pretty interesting, and a lot has happened. They'll talk to you about it. A 6-3 ball game. The Chiefs on top. We'll see you after the half.
0: Welcome to the Seahawks Halftime Report. Now, here's your host, Michael Pumpas.
1: I got Brian Walters and Paul Morey with me. This is the halftime show. Hawks are down 6-3. Lots to talk about here. It's the Jalen Milroe show. Everyone wants to see what Jalen was going to do. 6-10, 118 yards, been sacked one time. Also ran the ball 4 times for 12 yards, a long of 7. How's the Milroe experience going, Moya?
2: I think it's mixed, but much better. I thought he made some really good decisions early. He made some good throws. There's sometimes he was really tracking the receiver, which is fine because the protection was so good. If you're going to have that kind of protection, you can track. And then one of his best throws, I thought, was a crossing route where he scanned the whole field on it. He also missed on a couple. I thought we had a fade route. Who was that one to?
4: Cody.
2: To Cody White, and he could have gave him a little bit more air, more to the sideline to give him a chance. But it's by far his best performance of any preseason game we've seen, and I think you see what the athletic ability is all about.
4: I think you're spot on there, Paul. You can see he's getting in a little rhythm, though. I think he's starting to feel it out a little bit more and spreading the ball out a little bit. I like it. He's found his guy, Cody White, and I was wondering if we're going to see Cody White today. And we have made some big plays, and that's big for Cody, trying to make this squad, just to say, hey, remember me, I've made these plays in regular season games too. And so Cody White's been to me, the MVP of the first half, for the Seahawks offensively. But yeah, Jalen, this second half, I want to see how he can use his legs now.
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2: A goal line. We need one of those guys to step up, and I thought they both had a good first half.
4: Yeah, I think that's with Diggs especially, just if what he's talked about is true, he hasn't had the offseason, healthy offseason, and now he's finally feeling that burst again, goes out in his first preseason game in a while, gets interception. I think that's a great thing of signs to come. I mean, to get back to that 2021 form of 11 interceptions.
1: All right. We got more to do when we come back. We got Brian Walters and Paul Moyer. I'm Michael Bumpus. The Hawks are down 6-3 at half.
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1: This is the Seahawks Halftime Show. I'm Michael Bumpus with the fellas. Got Paul Moore and Brian Walters. Let's look at some of these stats, guys. We got Jalen Milroe, 7-10, 118, no touchdowns. He's been sacked one time. Milroe has 12 yards on the ground. Jacardier Wright has 10 himself. Cody White has 69 yards reception. Elijah Royal, 24. Torrey Foster has 13. Kellerup has a reception as well. Defensively, Patrick O'Connell leads everybody. He has 8. You got Hubbard with 4 himself. On the other side, for the bad guys over there, they're passing for 126 yards. 1 interception by Diggs. The Hats are brought to you by Lumen, trusted network for AI. So you're going in the last preseason of the year, last preseason game of the year. You're talking to Jalen Milroe. Coach him up. What do we say?
2: Well, what I want to see from you is I want to run it, and then I want to run it some more. And when we're done running, I want to run a little bit more. So I want to work on our handoff in the second half. You know, again, I think some of the stuff we've talked about, just keep making plays. You know, extend the drives as best you can. I mean, we only had 21 plays. We were 2 for 5 on third down. I just want to see the chains kind of move. You know, I will say one positive. We held Travis Kelce Swift only 1 catch for 8 yards. I thought that was good. So Mr. Swift did a nice. We did a nice job on Mr. Swift.
4: You know, it's funny looking at it from this angle. I mean, this second half of football for everyone out on the field's a huge half. It's some of the biggest half of football that a lot of these guys have played in their lives. But so that is what's going to get me excited to watch the second half. See some guys out there just trying to show up on tape. As for Milroe, I'm going to say be the most athletic guy out there. Mm. Like, that's it. Trust your athleticism. Just trust what you can do and try not to just maybe overthink things. I'm not saying he is, but go out there and have fun knowing that this could be your last half of football you're going to play this year too if all goes right with the Seahawks. Yeah. So go out there and just put your best stuff out there and I just want to see him just take over. I mean, that would be a lot of fun to see.
1: Hawks 2 for 5 on third down. The Chiefs 6 for 9. 22 total plays by the Hawks, 41 by the Chiefs. You want to get this offense rolling a bit?
2: Yeah, I think, you know, Mike McDonald is probably going, hey, guys, I don't care who you are. We don't let teams run on us. But they ran 21 times for 101 yards in the first half, 4.8 yards per carry. That is not going to sit well no matter what. So let's take care of football. And, I think I'd like to get one win before the regular season starts.
1: All right. That will do it for us. Coming up next year, the voice of the Seahawks, Steve Rabel and Dave Wyman. That's next on the Columbia Bank Radio Network.
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23: Welcome back to Seahawks football. Now, with the second half kickoff, here's Steve Rabel.
3: Teams are making their way back out onto the field. The Seahawks from the tunnel down to our right, heading across the field. And once again, if you're just joining us, in their white jerseys with the blue pants. Chiefs in their home red with the white and red helmets. And the Chiefs lead 6-3. Seahawks are going to get the ball to start this second half. We head down to the sidelines. And Jen, what'd you hear, Jen?
25: Well, I'm listening to the coordinators kind of go over their mechanics and what they're expecting in the second half. That's kind of the piece we haven't really talked about. We have got Brian Fleury back on the field after being in the booth last week, and we kind of suspect that this is where he is going to stay. We've got AD, Aiden Durdy, calling the defense. He was out pretty early, just kind of going over things with his defense. That's all part of this, too, is making sure that those guys feel comfortable and that they've got things ready to go by that week one game against the Patriots.
3: Yeah, just because your starters aren't playing doesn't mean you don't have, 50 other players, 40 other players out there who are depending depending on you to help scout them through this second half. All right, here's what we saw. Here's what we didn't do very well. Here's what we need to do better. One of those things, Dave, is going to be, I think, stop the run, and especially on third down.
0: Yeah, it's, but seeing that, that drives defensive coordinators crazy. So, yeah, I'm sure that, and you know, that's the thing about the run. It's just so much more, it just gasses your defense. And also, you know, if somebody passes away all the way down the field, it just doesn't feel good.
3: Ricky White and Emmanuel Henderson, the two deep men for the Seahawks, down to our left. Harrison Butker will be kicking from right to left from his own 35. Punches this one out there, end over end, going to drop into the landing zone at the 9. It's going to be Emmanuel Henderson up the near side, bounces off of one tackler across the 30. The flag is down, and the Chiefs are pointing in the opposite direction, and that looks
6: during
3: like
6: the return. Holding. Receiving team number 89. That's a 10-yard penalty. First
3: down. Going to go against Nick Kallerup, the backup tight end. And that's going to back up the Seahawks from a pretty decent field position. Now back inside their own 20 to start first and 10. Jalen Milroe went all the way in the first half. Had a pretty good first half, actually. Got hammered once, hit from the blind side. Got right up. Here he comes out to start the second half with Cartier right beside him in the backfield. A tight slot left side to start. Play fake. Milroe wants to throw. Looks left. Now he's going to scramble. Got some running room upfield. Turns outside. Slips. Tripped up and dropped just across the 20-yard line to about the 21. Gets three. Looked like he was going to go for a lot more.
0: Yeah, I wonder if, you know, maybe they get filmed and say, hey, just go north-south. He tried to make a move. And that's the thing you learn, that, hey, everybody's fast in the NFL. So he wasn't able to beat him to the outside. But I like the decisiveness, and that's really what John Schneider and all the coaches have said about him. That's what they want to see.
3: Second down and 7. Lampy now in the backfield in an offset eye as the fullback. Cartier Wright gets the handoff. He's in the backfield. A loss big time. Bo Stevens just unable to get his guy. That was Marcus Harris. Defensive lineman makes that tackle. All he did was just slash into the backfield. A loss of 3 on the play.
0: It looked almost like he timed that snap up really well. He was able to get his pads underneath Bo Stevens and just drove him back into the backfield. Probably 3 yards deep.
3: So, third down and 10. Just underway here in the third quarter with the Chiefs up 6-3. Milroe out of the shotgun. A slot to the near side. Single wide out far side. Here comes the blitz. Milroe looks, dumps it off, incomplete. Tries to dump it to Jacartier right out on the left side flat. But it was just kind of a jailbreak rush again. And Milroe had to get rid of it in a hurry. A quick three and out for the Seahawks on offense. Brings up fourth down and Michael Dixon.
0: Yeah, once again, I mean, that was just a blitz there. Bo Stevens just did not see the blitzing linebacker. And he kind of needed to just trade that off to the other lineman, the center next to him, and then go out and block the linebacker, and just never got to it, just never saw it.
3: Remigio, the deep man for the Chiefs, Dixon, with a high spiral. Remigio backs up to his own 23, looks for running room, comes to the near side, now cuts up inside, gets hit and dropped, short of the 35. Sheriff and Dansby down to make the tackle on special teams. And once again, as we said, special teams is where a lot of these young guys are going to make their home.
0: Yeah, and if Dansby's getting graded on that one, that was a really good play because he took a shot. You know, and a lot of times on punts, you can take a shot. The first guy down, take a shot, redirect him, and then he got his feet underneath him and came back and made the tackle. So he kind of, you know, that was like a 2-for-1 there. That was really a nice play by Dansby.
3: And a 60-yard punt by Michael Dixon. So first and 10 for the Chiefs at their own 34-yard line. Nussmeier, again starting this second half at quarterback, single setback behind him and the handoff. Straight ahead, big gap, out across the 45 to the 46 before the safety comes up to make the first hit. Johnson, the running back, Rashard Johnson, a 12-yard gain. And again, Seattle kind of getting gashed between the tackles.
0: Yeah, Bubba Thomas.
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27: Ugh.
28: Visit stmichaelscathedral.org for more details. 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
3: Touched, stumbled, now a late flag comes in.
0: Somebody said something.
3: Might have. Somebody had their feelings hurt probably, but let's wait and see. One of the offensive linemen was trying to block deep down in the secondary.
29: There is no foul on the play for a low block. Please set the play clock. 40 seconds. Thank you.
3: So, let's see. By the time they finally spot it, it looks like they're going to give him a two-yard gain. But Smith did look like he had some more running room out there, and he just got tripped up. Actually, he did trip up on the grass and fell down. Natural surface here, by the way, at Arrowhead Stadium. Second down and 8. Ball at the Seattle 39. Smith stays as the single setback. Motion over to a slot on the right side. Here comes the blitz. Smith gets hit at the line of scrimmage this time and dropped. And I believe it was the young man you were talking about earlier who didn't quite get there. That time he did. Bubba Thomas.
0: You got to love the D-tackle, man. Take that play every time.
3: A loss of a yard on the play.
0: You know, you and I were talking about, you just mentioned the natural grass, and this was some of the worst turf anywhere. Oh. And you and I exchanging stories of our turf burns.
3: Yes, oh my.
0: And what that feels like to go in the shower afterwards.
3: Not much fun. 7 of 10 on third downs, and now a timeout called by the Seahawks. So you know Mike and the assistant coaches kind of want to talk things over with this young group of defenders out there looking at another third down and long figuring to get guys in position to try to be able to stop this one. Meantime, you want to see Blue Thunder and the Seahawks dancers perform up close? Or are you looking to watch all the early NFL games and listen to our pregame show live or play in the gaming zone? Then Ticketmaster Tailgate in the Lumen Field Event Center should be part of your game day routine. Open 3 hours before kickoff, so bring the whole family and experience the excitement.
0: Yeah, I can see Aiden Dirty out there, and there's not a lot of, you know, wild arms, swinging motion, anything. Like, nobody's angry. They're just trying to get reset there. But again, I think it's one of those times where somebody needs to get these guys fired up. They just look kind of lifeless. Kind of hard to get going, though, with all the penalties and the sort of choppiness here.
3: And stops and starts, and again, the sometimes maybe even overthinking. And if you do, and granted, I never played defense, so I can't put myself in that position, but you were a defensive player all your career. If you're going to make a, if you're unsure and you're going to make a mistake, at least make it full speed. At least go hit somebody, even if it's not the right guy. Just go hit him.
0: Yeah, just try to create some kind of energy. By the way, I never overthought things. And still don't.
3: Listen.
0: You believe that?
3: I do believe that. Every single

0: kind of a lull on this defense. And I think Mike's letting Eden Dirty take care of that, because I haven't seen him out on the field. I want to say yelling at the defense, but trying to get him fired up.
1: Yeah. Well, and you know, it made me think when you mentioned Jalen Milroe having three offensive coordinators the last three seasons, his last year at Alabama, the first 2 years here with the Seahawks, and I started to think, you know, how lucky we were. We had the same offensive coordinator my entire 6 years, Jerry Rome. So you talk about knowing a system, knowing all the positions and all that, because you just were in it for so long, you understood what they were trying to do. All right, here we go. Seahawks need to stop right here. Third down and 9. Nussmeier takes the snap, drops back, has time, looks, now scrambles right side, still looking, throws it away. Good coverage downfield, good pressure forces him out of the pocket, and a throwaway. The Seahawks defense steps up, they do their job, and with 10:27 to play here in the third quarter, Butker comes on to try another airmail long-distance field goal. Spot this one at about the 48 yard line, so it's a 58 yarder. He's got a career long of 62. That's a regular season long off the right hash mark. This one's going to be long enough, and it is going to not get there. Going to be wide to the right, just by a skosh, as we used to say. 10:22 to play here in this third quarter. Seahawks hold the Chiefs out of the end zone. Kansas City leads 6-3.
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4: Rush like they've been rushing, Dave. Just throw the ball out into the flat and get a couple blockers in front of your running back, and you pick up 10.
5: Yeah, and I think Jalen had an option downfield, and it was covered, so he's like, okay, I'll just take the little dump off, and it almost looked like it was designed because the linemen were out there as if it were a screen. It looked like he was going to try to complete a deeper pass, and he made the right choice.
4: First and 10 for Seattle at the 33. Here comes an end around from left to right and run out of bounds. A late flag comes in, and we might get a hold on the Seahawks. Emmanuel Henderson on the carry.
6: Holding. Offense number 46. That's a 10-yard penalty. First down.
4: That was Brock Lampe, one of the newer Seahawks, comes in and tries to help out at that fullback spot as he's trying to be the lead blocker on the end around, coming back to the right side, gets called for the hold. That's the sixth penalty on the Hawks.
5: Makes you wonder if, you know, how, because Robbie Utes is out right now, and, you know, how much are they going to use the fullback? Because Lampe, like you said, he's new. You got Brady Russell, who can play that position, and, you know, it's whether or not he performs or they get enough or see enough out of the fullbacks, probably going to determine, you know, in the preseason whether or not they're going to use fullback.
4: Here's a first and 7. Play fake, throw left side, ball is caught down at the 30-yard line of the Chiefs. That's Ricky White, a gain of 10. Let's head down to the sidelines. Jen has the man known as Jaren Reed,
7: 11 years in the NFL. What is the overriding emotion heading into week one?
8: To stay young. Stay working on my body, man. The young guys keep me going. I love this game, man. I can play it forever.
7: It's funny that you say that, because Byron Murphy says he's patterning his workouts after you. Why is he going to have a big year?
8: He deserves it, man. 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
4: A second down and 7.
8: Every year he's had in his league and been great.
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4: Spotted back at the 28-yard line of Kansas City. Seattle 2 of 6 on third downs. A trip set right for Milrow. Single setback is right. Safety runs up. Here comes the blitz. Milrow looks. Scrambles. Now he throws to the middle. Reaching up. Big catch. Breaking away. Is he into the end zone? Down to the one. Ball comes out. Flag is down. All kinds of stuff happening for Emmanuel Henderson and company as he reaches up, makes the catch, takes it down to the goal line. If he was down at the goal line, then it's going to be a first and goal, but let's check out the flag. A 27-yard gain if it stands. Officials have to talk this one over.
6: Pass interference on the defense. That penalty is declined. First down.
4: So it's going to be a first down. They're going to actually spot the ball. Well, we'll wait for the official to spot the ball. We're still waiting. That looks like it's at the 2-yard line is where they're going to put it down. A nice catch in traffic by the youngster out of Kansas, Emmanuel Henderson Jr.
5: I can't believe Milroe got his feet in a position to be able to throw that. Anyway, that was incredible pressure that he was getting, and that's just sheer arm strength.
4: Wide out to each side. Milroe keeps the ball, and he's going to step in, but a flag is down again. Milroe with the touchdown. If it stands, it's not. Going to go against the Seahawks.
6: Holding. Offense number 83. That's a 10-yard penalty. First down.
4: That's Nick Vanette. So the Seahawks kind of can't get out of their own way here. If you're going to grab, you better let go. And Vanette gets called.
5: That's a shame. What a great decision there by Milroe.
4: A play that he ran over and over again at Alabama.
5: Yeah.
4: That ride, keep.
5: Well, that's kind of what they're looking for out of him. He just looks so natural in that play. And unfortunately, our guy, Nick Vanette, who was here a few years ago, loved the guy, just gets caught.
4: First and goal from the 12th. Play fake by Milroe. This time he scrambles out of trouble, throws it near side, making a catch, turning upfield, getting caught just shy of the goal line. Again is Ricky White the third.
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4: Henderson in motion from right to left. Milroe looks. Now he's going to scramble right. Still looking. Now he throws to the back corner of the end zone. Incomplete. And you saw the red shirts closing in. He might have tried to tiptoe up the sideline, but I don't think he was going to get there. So he thought, well, let's try to take a shot, and let's see. We still have a third down and goal from the 4.
5: Well, I think that was a pure throwaway there because he was going to step out of bounds. It was going to be for a loss, and so he put it down in a way where no one could get to it. Just couldn't quite find the corner there.
4: Seattle 3 of 7 on third downs. Slot to the near side. Hicks, one of those two receivers. Milroe from the shotgun, right in the backfield. 4-man rush. Milroe looks, throws, touchdown, Seahawks! Nick Vanette all by himself in the left flat. I'm just going to guess until I see it. Maybe a slow block and then a release. And he just stepped out there wide open. So he makes up for the holding penalty a moment ago. Put 6 on the board. A flag is down. Are we going to get another penalty on excessive celebration? We just might. As the Seahawks are backing up. And remember,
6: there is no foul for unsportsmanlike conduct on the play.
4: Okay. Thank you, Mr. Novak, our referee. And so the Seahawks walk back to where the PAT should be placed.
5: And Nick Vanette getting back at him, made that right. Love seeing that from Nick. And there was just a total breakdown in their coverage. He was wide open. The tone for his earlier penalty.
4: So the PAT by Jason Meyer off the left hash mark. Michael Dixon puts it down. That kick is away. And it's no good. Jason Myers has missed a PAT from the normal distance. Jay Meyer has kind of got a little something going here, and it doesn't seem to be very good, at least for him and the team. So the score stands 9-6 with 5:35 to play here in the third quarter on the Columbia Bank Radio Network.
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20: 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From the sporty RS to the adventurous active trim and even an EV, Equinox is where Northwest adventures begin. A 10-play, 52-yard drive to net with a 4-yard touchdown reception from Milrow makes it a 9-6 game. After the missed PAT by Jason Myers, who just kicks this ball away, and it's going to go about 8 yards deep into the end zone for a touchback by the Chiefs. One thing I'll say about it, good for Jay Myers. Get it out of your system now if you're going to have a few little hiccups. But there's no better kicker last season than Jason Myers. 171 points, not only a career high, but that was the best in the league a season ago. So everybody knows that Jason Myers is truly one of the best kickers around. He's just having a little bit of a tough time right now.
21: Kind of got the yips right now, maybe. But
20: just a bit.
21: Yeah. Like what we like to say in like spring training for some of the Mariner pitchers, we'll say, well, he's working on stuff. And maybe there's something that he is trying to do a little bit differently, but I trust him.
20: Gus Meyer's going to hand the ball off, and Smith gets dragged down from behind by the Seahawks for just a yard gain. I think it was Marvin Jones Jr. who made that tackle.
21: Yeah, you know, I think earlier I had the wrong. The 61 points I was talking about was during the month of November, I believe. So, because he finished with, what did you say?
20: 171.
21: Yeah. So, I mean, he is a very good kicker.
20: Oh, yeah.
21: And I just think maybe there's just, he's working on something.
20: Second down and 9, handoff. Smith breaks 2 tackles. First down all the way out to midfield. Starts up the middle, cuts to the right side, breaks a tackle, picks up 13. That's kind of been the story. The Seahawks make a good play on defense. Then they give up a 10, 12, 13-yard play as they did there. It'll be first and 10, Chiefs at their own 49-yard line with 4.5 to play here in this third quarter.
21: Yeah, like we talked about earlier, it's so different when you're getting gashed by the run, especially Mike McDonald. I'm sure he's very frustrated because that just didn't happen to them last year.
20: Play fake. Nussmeier going to throw near side. A little flip pass into the left flat. Ball is caught. Rolling out of bounds. That'll stop the clock. Is Brinningstuhl, backup tight end out of Clemson, here in the left side flat, picks up 7 yards. Clock is going to stop. Now it's going to restart with 4:02 to play here in the quarter.
21: Number 33, Jordan Washington, looking good out there. Nice open field tackle. Gets him on the ground.
20: 6-yard pickup. So second down and 4. Ball at the Seattle 45. Nussmeier under center this time. 3 receivers to his right. Here's a toss going to the right side. Mercado, and he is lassoed and dropped. Fuller is out there with some help. Nice play. Seahawks defense flowing to the far side that time, holding it to a 1-yard gain. Brings up third down and 3.
21: Yeah, Aaron Smith, number 32, and He looks great out there. I'm sorry, 42. Number 42.
3: And we got an injury down on the field.
20: Yeah, it's out on the far sideline. It's the one of the Kansas City players, and it was the Seahawks trainers who initially attended to him because he's down over in the bench area of the Hawks. I'm hoping him back up. Let's see. We're going to take a break. We'll check on that, but it is going to bring up third down. 2:15 to play in the quarter. Seattle leading 9-6 on the Columbia Bank Radio Network.
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20: And so, on this third down and 3, great play by the Seahawks rallying to the ball. Nussmeier barely getting rid of it, getting knocked down all the way back at the 35. It's going to bring up 4th down and 8 after a loss of 5 on the play. So the Seahawks defense came ready for that one and brings up 4th down, and on comes Matt Ariza, the punter. He's not had a lot of work to do tonight, but he will now, and Montori Foster, the deep man for the Hawks. A punt by Ariza, high. Full catch called for and made at about the 15-yard line by Foster. I had paused for a moment because the Chiefs fans are doing the wave here at Arrowhead, and I bet they don't even know the wave was invented back in Husky Stadium back in the late 70s by one Rob Weller, who went on to TV stardom fame on Entertainment Tonight, started as a yell leader at the University of Washington. A great guy, Rob Weller. He kind of got that invented at Husky Stadium, and they took it over around the world. They're doing it here, and I hope you guys are listening to me because we invented it.
21: I just remember how effective that was in the kingdom.
20: Oh, yeah.
21: With that concrete roof and all the noise bouncing off of that, it just truly just gave you a shot of adrenaline.
20: 1st and 10 from his own 15. Milroe has I-backs behind him. He's going to play fake. Looks. Now he fires to the middle. Ball is reached out. Caught. Not able to bring it in is Julian Hicks. I think it hit him in the hands. It might have been tipped away at the very last second as he reaches back to try to make that reception, but it falls incomplete. Pretty tight coverage there by the secondary. DeMarco Perkins McAllister, the rookie out of University of Louisiana Monroe on coverage.
21: Well, it's maybe just a little bit behind him, but he should have caught that.
20: Yeah.
21: I mean, I thought that was definitely, you got to go up and get that. That's what Michael Bumpus always says. You touch it, you own it, or whatever his saying is. What's he saying, Nathan? You touch it, you buy it.
20: That's
21: there
20: right.
21: We go.
20: Thank you. On a second down and 10, Milrow has to get rid of it quickly. He does. Incomplete. They were trying to set up a little center screen, middle screen, to Jacare Wright, and the lineman just let the defense for the Chiefs rush right past him too quickly. Didn't even allow anybody a chance to set up. So that's an incompletion. Now third down and 10. 2:28 to play here in the third quarter. And against Seattle, leads by 3, 9-6.
21: Yeah, Cable, to your point, Raves, you know, you've got to get a real good shot, first of all, before you leave for the screen. It was a middle screen. Just did not get enough on the defender.
20: Three receivers with a slot to the right side. Wright is the single setback. Here comes the blitz. Milrow gets rid of it, throws near side. Incomplete, misses his intended receiver, Emmanuel Henderson. But again, in defense of Jalen Milrow, he had to get rid of that ball. He just had no time.
21: And, you know, it's like you said before, we're so far up here. But when you watch how far Milrow is throwing those passes, and he's not winding up, he's not stepping into it. It's amazing, his arm strength. So he's just a kid with a lot of talent. And got a chance to talk to his parents last night, told him what a great kid they have, and he is just, you know, listening to him talk about football, he's just...
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20: He is the son of the all-time leading rusher in the National Football League, one Emmitt Smith. Was Emmitt before your time?
21: No, I played against Emmitt.
20: Yeah?
21: Yeah, he was really hard to tackle. He was so close to the ground, and just a strong, powerful guy.
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0: Saturday, September 5th.
1: Goes to the run, and they're not going to get it. Boise State stood tall in the middle of the field. It is Jane and Virgin Morgan there for Boise State on the stop.
0: Your Boise State Broncos start the season in Eugene against the Oregon Ducks.
1: Batson to throw, right side, making the catch. The five is forward, and forward will get into the end zone.
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20: We're back in Kansas City for the final 15 minutes of this final preseason game of 2026. The Seahawks leading the Chiefs 9-6. The Chiefs looking at a third down and one in Seattle territory. They finally spotted the ball at the 29-yard line of the Hawks. Seattle defense runs en masse back onto the field. Let's see. They got some words of wisdom from the defensive coaches. There are three wide receivers to the left. Nussmeier out of the shotgun. Single setback beside him is Emmitt Smith's son. Play fake to him. Throw back inside. Ball is caught for a first down just inside the 20-yard line. On coverage, Jordan Washington. A pretty easy pitch and catch on the throw. A 12-yard gain. Going to be first and 10 now. Kansas City will spot the ball at the Seattle 17.
21: They got to do something here. Big play time. Maybe punch out a fumble, get a quarterback sack, because this offense has a lot of momentum right now on this drive.
20: E.J. Smith, the single setback. Nussmeier, play fake to him. Nussmeier's going to roll to the near side. Looks, throws. Ball is caught. Hammered. Now a late flag comes in. Going to be, I think, a shot to the head on that tackle. We'll pause for this message.
6: 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Friday night, October 9th, it's Gary Allen. Gary Allen, October 9th, at Emerald Queen Casino. Always entertaining.
20: First down. That was DeAnthony Bell, who gets called for the personal foul penalty, a shot to the head of the receiver. The ball was caught by Armstrong. And so that's going to put the ball now at the 4-yard line after the penalty, first and goal.
21: You can probably imagine what I think of that.
20: Well, you're not terribly happy about it as a former defensive player.
21: I mean, yeah, you can't slow it down, and so helmets are going to hit.
20: Hand off to Breshard Smith. Gets a push from his lineman, but still can't push it across the goal line. Eccles was the first one in, but he had a lot of help as well. A lot of white jerseys, a lot of red jerseys for that matter. A two-yard gain, second down and goal now from the two.
21: Well, I guarantee you that Mike McDonald is looking at that and saying, DeAnthony Bell just made a play. And, you know, you can call that a penalty if you want, but there was a lot of aggression there. You just can't slow it down and avoid hitting the player with your helmet. And it just happened to be, and I think it's just as much the receiver's fault as the tackler's fault. He put his head down. So anyway, DeAnthony Bell will get credit for that. He's a good player. He made a lot of plays for this team last year.
20: Timeout is called on the field. We'll keep it right here as the Chiefs could not get the play quite in the way they wanted to. And so Kansas City now with two timeouts remaining as Nussmeier comes over to the near side. Garrett Nussmeier, a rookie out of LSU, spent 5 years there at Baton Rouge, 7,700 yards and 52 touchdowns. He was the 2026 Senior Bowl MVP. Kind of a scrappy guy. You know, he reminds me of a little bit of Dave Craig.
21: Yeah.
20: The kind of gym rat kind of guy, can make all the throws, really knows how to get his guys playing hard for him. And he's very likely going to make this ball club. Goes from the shotgun on second down and goal from the two. Smith beside him. Hand off. Smith stumbles. Gets to the goal line. Gets stood up. Can't quite break the plane. Good job by the Seahawks defense in keeping him out.
21: Including DeAnthony Bell.
20: Once again.
21: And last week he made three plays in a row. You know, last year he blocked a punt. And he had an opportunity to make a lot of plays, and you know that was a great follow up because a lot of times after a penalty like that you start thinking, okay, what can I and what can't I do? But he filled very nicely, and that was going to be a touchdown if he hadn't gotten in, you know, at least being part of that tackle.
20: As it is, it's a 1 yard gain, so it's going to be third down and goal from the one. And Andy Reid, you talk about getting your process, getting your operation right. Once again, the Chiefs have to call a timeout as they can't get the play either in properly or called properly. And Andy Reid's been around this business a long time. I know that kind of stuff really bothers him. Listen, he came out of the Mike Holmgren school of coaching. Mike would be throwing the clipboard down right about now if that were the case. As it is, still third down and goal from the one for the Chiefs.
21: Mike Holmgren was intimidating.
20: Oh, goodness.
21: He really was. And he was just an artist as far as a play caller goes. Just loved watching him work.
20: And the first one to tell you, I said, Mike, you always want to be a coach? He said, no, I was a history teacher.
21: That's right.
20: But he was a great teacher of football. Here we go, third down and goal from the one. Handoff, hit in the backfield and drop. Great play by the Seahawks on defense. Gaines comes out of nowhere and makes that tackle. And Andy Reid must be saying to himself, we called a timeout for that to get tackled. And here comes the field goal team to try to tie this game. What a great play by the Seahawks.
21: I have no idea how Jalen Gaines got to the other side. He must have timed up that snap perfectly.
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1: A 10-play, 49-yard drive, over 5 minutes off the clock by the Chiefs, but they had to settle for a Butker 19-yard field goal. You know what? As much as the Seahawks defense has kind of, at times, given up yardage when they sure didn't want to, they have kept the Chiefs out of the end zone. They've given up three field goals. We've got a 9-9 tie, and the Chiefs haven't been able to punch it in yet.
2: Now, Jalen Gaines, man. I mean, there's so many. It'll be so interesting to see who they keep and who they don't and who they're going to be able to get through on the practice squad. But Jalen Gaines has shown some flashes, and none more impressive than that one.
1: Henderson and Wright, the two deep guys for the Hawks. Henderson with the kickoff return from his own 10, avoids his own man, and then is dragged down at close to the 30-yard line. Emmanuel Henderson, another one of those wide receivers who's looking to hang with this football team, and there will be decisions made, but that young man, the sixth-round draft choice out of Kansas, has done just about everything the team's asked. So is Jalen Milroe in this game. 14 of 22, a career-high 188 yards and a touchdown. He's got a 105.9 quarterback rating right now, and he's hit nine different receivers. That's a pretty good evening, and he's still got most of the fourth quarter here as he starts under center with high backs behind him. Tight slot to the left side. The handoff goes to Jacartier right around the right side. He's going to get maybe three or four. A flag is down back in the middle of the field. Yet generally doesn't bode well for the offense.
2: That came from a long ways away.
3: Holding on the defense will add 5 yards to the dead ball spot and a first down.
1: Very good. We'll take it.
2: I wonder if that was up on the line or in the backfield. Because a lot of times defensive linemen, God bless them, will grab a guard so he can't get out on the linebacker. I had a couple of guys like Joe Nash do that for me over the years. And
1: one of the best of them.
2: It was.
1: First and 10. Now the official steps in while the chain gang is trying to get squared away. They got to reset the clock as well. First and 10 after that penalty against the Chiefs for the Hawks at their own 38-yard line. Two tight ends, two wideouts, and a single running back behind Milroe, who hands the ball to Jacartier Wright. He kind of puts his head and shoulder pad down, but he's not going to get much if he got bombed at the line of scrimmage. He might have gotten a couple falling forward. Second down. 11 minutes to play in the game, and again, we're all tied up at 9.
2: Yeah, it'll be interesting to see at the end of this game, like, what's the final total for Jalen Milroe, and if he's able to put together a scoring drive here or before this game ends, it'll be impressive.
1: Flag is down. Milroe throws into the near side flat. Ball is caught. Close to a first down, Henderson, but let's see what the penalty's going to be. I think it's going to be against the Hawks.
3: Legal shift on the offense. Number 84, never reset. That's a 5-yard penalty. Second down.
1: So some of those things are on the receiver. Some of them could be the quarterback, not allowing his receiver to get to the spot where he needs to reset. At any rate, it doesn't matter. It's the 10th penalty of the game against Seattle, and it's going to bring up second down and 13 for the Hawks at their own 35. Three receivers come to the near side, including the tight end, Nick Vanette. Single setback is right. Rush is coming. Quick throw near side. Ball is caught. Turning upfield and diving across the 40-yard line is Rochelle. Another flag is down in the near side flat. Seattle trying to set up a quick screen to one of the wide receivers.
2: I would bet that is on the offense.
3: There is no foul for offensive pass interference on the play. Third down.
2: That's typically what you get on a little smoke screen like that. Somebody blocks too early.
1: Yeah, that's nice. Didn't hurt the Seahawks too much. So now, that's a 5-yard gain. It's going to bring up third down and 8 from the Seattle 40. 10-12 to play in the game. Should be a lovely time to convert a third down. Pick up the first. Seattle 4 of 9 on third downs. Slot to the right side. Milroe out of the shotgun. Now movement all across the line. That's going to back everybody up 5.
3: false start. Offense, number 31, that's a five-yard penalty. Third down.
1: Again, just trying to think and a little bit anxious, rolling in his stance. But it now makes it third down and about 13. A little more difficult to convert.
2: That'll be that much more impressive when Jalen Milroe rips one down the middle.
1: There you go. Chiefs look like they want to go too high safety. Now they're going to drop one down, almost to a middle linebacker position. Milroe from the shotgun takes a low snap, looks right down the middle, guns it, makes the throw, incomplete. Intended for Hicks. Had it in his hands, but he got hammered from the back just as soon as he tried to make the catch, could not hang on. And so that's going to bring up fourth down. And here comes Michael Dixon on to try to foot this field and keep the Chiefs deep in their own end of the field. DeJesus is the deep man for Kansas City. Dixon had, what, about a 60-yarder last time. So he's been in midseason form. Gets the snap. Kicks this one away. A nice spiral to Jesus at his own 19. And he can't make the first man miss. Great coverage. Hustling downfield all the way to make that tackle. That was Johnson on the tackle. Tysheem, one of the young guys just signed to the team. We're going to take a break with 9:43 to play in the game. Tied at 9 on the Columbia Bank Radio Network.
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1: Hey, 12s, want to see Blue Thunder and the Seahawks dancers perform up close? Or maybe you're looking to catch all the early NFL games and listen to our pregame show live or play in the gaming zone. Ticketmaster tailgate then at Lumen Field Event Center should be part of your game day routine. It's open 3 hours before kickoff, so bring the whole family and experience the excitement. Complete, but there's a flag down.
2: Unnecessary roughness on the offense number 35. Low block outside the tight end zone. Half the distance of the goal.
1: So a penalty against the Chiefs, E.J. Smith. Emmett's not going to be happy about that. Going to back up his son's Chiefs. Nussmeier, by the way, 18 of 28 for 165 yards. Thrown one interception for a 65.3 rating.
3: Well, you talked about them being backed up. We were talking about Michael Dixon and our guy Jeff Schaefer, who did the color analysis during the Dallas game, that last year during the playoffs, Dixon had 15 punts, 10 inside the 20-yard line.
1: Nussmeier with a quick throw to the far side, flat, and it's slapped down, rolls into the end zone. Ivy got his big hands up to knock that one down, and suddenly the Seahawks defense is making plays all over the field. Yeah, get a little help from a penalty, but a knockdown at the goal line. And it's going to bring up third, make it second down and 19 with 9:20 to play in the game. And the ball is going to be at the Kansas City, where are they spotting it actually, the 9-yard line. Slot to the near side. Nussmeier from the shotgun takes the snap, hands the ball off. It's Smith. He's not going to get much. Thomas jumps on his back, drags him down after a 3-yard gain.
3: Big Bubba Thomas there. And, you know, the reason why they're backed up is because of the great special team. Jay Harbaugh, again, just does such an amazing job with the special teams. And, you know, like we always say, that a lot of coaches will give it lip service, but they don't really put that much into it. Jay Harbaugh works his tail off. And last year during the playoffs, Michael Dixon only had 8 total return yards against our punt team.
1: Third down and 14 for the Chiefs at their own 13-yard line. Nussmeier with a slot to his left, looks under pressure, throws. Ball is caught well short of the first down. Great pressure off the edge. I believe getting in there was Aiden Hubbard. To put pressure, ball was caught, but well short of the first down, just a 4-yard pickup. That might have been one of the best defensive stands the Seahawks have made all night.
3: Aiden Hubbard, too. Boy, you look at, he's just kind of come out of nowhere, and lots of speed, and just the way he rushes the...
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1: Yard line. We're tied at 9. I-backs behind Jalen Milroe, who's going all the way at quarterback. Tight slot on the left side. Handoff goes to Jacartier Wright, looking for a little bit of a gap. Finds one across the 35 to about the 36, where he's dropped. Clock will keep moving. A 4-yard gain.
3: Yeah, he just looks so in control, Jalen Milroe. And even his handoffs and just the way he explodes. When he runs like a play action, he'll kind of start off slow and then all of a sudden accelerate and get to the spot where he needs to be. Just such a great athlete. And again, you know, and just I can't wait to see what he's going to be. And I think they've got a pretty good idea from this game.
1: Henderson goes in motion left to right. The handoff to right makes one man miss. Gets hit hard, then knocked off his feet. A late flag comes in.
2: Holding. Offense number 62. That's a 10-yard penalty. Second down.
1: Enrico Marangues again. He gets called for the hold. And, you know, again, you're not sure where that running back is behind you. So when you start to lose your man, you tend to want to reach out and grab a little bit of shirt. That's generally what happens, especially these young offensive linemen. They haven't learned the real techniques to hold him yet.
3: Remember that with Russell? With Russell Wilson, I mean, he was always everywhere. Yeah. There'd be a lot of holding penalties because it's like you said, you get your back to the quarterback. You don't really know where Russ was going to end up.
1: Second and 16 now, back at his own 26. Single setback, play fake. Milroe rolls to the left side. Wants to throw, looks downfield. Now he turns upfield, run out of bounds into the bench area of the Chiefs. See where they're finally going to spot that. He didn't quite get to the 35. In fact, he just barely cleared the 30 before he stepped out of bounds. So a 4-yard gain.
3: Yeah, and I think, you know, teams are going to try to put faster linebackers in against him. I always think back to when we tried to spy Randall Cunningham.
1: Good luck.
3: I was the spy guy.
1: Oh, goodness.
3: I spied him running all over the field. But, yeah, I mean, there's nobody like him.
1: Third down and 12. Seattle 4 of 10 on third down. Milroe hits his back foot, looks, throws, incomplete. Tried to get the ball to Ricky White on a crossing route. Feet got tangled up. White never went down. The DB did. But the ball just sailed incomplete. And so the offense is going to head to the far side. And Michael Dixon's going to come back out again and try to, once again, pin the Chiefs back in their own end of the field. Jacob DeJesus will be the return man. Michael Dixon has been a star from the first day he arrived in Seattle as a punter. This is a kind of a line drive wobbly kick. DeJesus had his own 18 backing up. Now he looks for some running room. Finds a little bit of a gap and then is dropped at the 25-yard line by Ricky White. A little more pushing and shoving going on. After the whistle, we're going to take another break with 5:50 to play in the game and tied at 9.
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1: Back here in KC, Nussmeier starts first and 10 at his own 30, and he's going to hand off to Smith. E.J. Smith doesn't get much as Hubbard tracks him down from that defensive end spot. Knocks him down after a 2-yard gain.
3: Peyton Hubbard has really come on the last couple weeks and really started noticing him in

0: Everybody out of there because there were so many defenders that got to the plate. Big loss of four. Brings up third down and 12 back at his own 28. Seahawks defense looking really good. We're going to get to the sidelines here after this play. As Jen is with Cooper Kupp. A slot to the near side. Single wide out to the left. Nussmeier out of the shotgun. Rush is coming. Nussmeier has to scramble. Steps up in the pocket. Throws back across his body. Catch is made. First down catch. Out to the 44-yard line of Kansas City. Good enough for a first down, a 16-yard gain. Down to the sidelines, Jen.
1: Coop, we've been talking about Jalen Milroe all night long. You've sat in so many quarterback meetings. What have you learned about Jalen?
2: Man, he's a resilient dude, and he works his tail off. He's in there early. He's attacking the things. I mean, he's coaching cues in terms of the things he needs to improve. I mean, he's getting after it. And so it's been really fun to see him come in with the mentality he has day in and day out.
1: That is a pickup of just shy of the first down yardage needed. It's going to be a gain of four. Coop, we have not seen you play in any of these preseason games, but what have you already learned about Brian Fleury's play calling style?
2: Yeah, it's hard to tell with the preseason. Things are pretty vanilla down and simple for a lot of guys to just go out there and play. But it's been fun. I mean, even just in practices, having the call-up periods and seeing the way that he sees the game, it's going to be really fun to bring some of these things to life.
1: Ask you about Montori Foster. He's made plays all throughout camp. Now we're seeing him in the return game too. Is there anything he can't do?
2: Montori's, man, he had a great camp. He was a really special football player. The growth that he's had this year has been unbelievable. I've never seen anything like it. And really, really special. I mean, he has every he's all the ability in the world to bring this thing to life. And as he learns the offense more and more, gets more and more comfortable, he's just going to get better and better.
1: A penalty pushed the Chiefs back. An incomplete pass makes it second and 20. Last question for you, Coop. You have done this a long time. We are 10 days away from opening day. Are there nerves? Are there jitters? Are there emotions? What is it?
2: Yeah, there's always nerves. I mean, this is I felt the same way from the very first football game I ever played to the games that I'm playing now. I mean, it's the same thing. It's the same excitement. Butterflies all the way up until that first ball is snapped and you go out there and just play the game.
1: Well, we can't wait to see it. Thanks, Coop.
2: Awesome. Thank you so much.
0: Flag is down on second down and 20. A quick pass route to the left side. In fact, I think it was a screen pass. Yeah. The Seahawks get there and make the play. Eccles did. Just absolutely destroys the play and coming up hobbling.
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1: It'll be first down and 10 at the 20-yard line.
2: Abe, I think they're hearing you.
3: I know. Well, and also, that's like the fourth flag that's been thrown. They're like, never mind.
2: And yeah, I was going to say, the fourth one picked up, yeah. So the Seahawks will start first and 10 at their own 20 now, with 3:33 to play in the game and still tied at 9 apiece.
3: Love to see. This would be a great opportunity. Because again, I don't know if at the end of camp we're going to know exactly what Jalen Milroe is all about. I think it's going to be positive, but this will be a great opportunity for him to put together not quite a 2-minute drive. We're at 3:33 right now.
2: That's his offense on the line. Has high backs behind him. Going to turn and hand the ball off to Jacartier Wright, who gets in behind those blockers out to the 25-yard line. Boy, Wright's been busy tonight. They have really used him a lot, and he's going to head to the sidelines and take a break. It looks like he's actually limping a little toward the sidelines. He's replaced in the backfield. Trying to get a look at who I believe that's the new guy, Justin Jones. Actually, the new old guy. He was with the Seahawks. They released him, then they brought him back a couple of days ago. Second down and 6. Cable due at center now. Milroe under center, play fake, trying to scramble out to the right side. He does. The late flag coming in. That's going to be a hold, I'm almost certain. Thrown by the umpire right at the line of scrimmage. Well, I don't know. He could be like hands to the face by the defense, but one can only wish.
3: Maybe I'm going to say they're going to pick it up.
2: There seems to be a lot of talk, a lot of conversation down there about it. You might be right.
1: Holding on a defense number 68.
3: Wow.
1: 5-yard penalty from the previous spot. And you're automatic. First up.
2: Marcus Harris, one of their young defensive linemen.
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2: Shifts into the backfield to an I formation. Milroe has a lot of time. He's going to throw. Ball is caught, reaching up. It's Henderson. Makes the catch just short of the 40-yard line of the Chiefs. Knocked out of bounds. Again, these guys have been covered tightly by the Kansas City Chiefs. Henderson makes the catch good for 30 yards. And we are going to take a break for the 2-minute warning. Seattle now in position to possibly score or a field goal. 1:57 to play, tied at 9.
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2: Man, let's go out there and win this football game. I love the interaction with those guys. That's a great room, the quarterback room, led by a really good coach in Jake Peets. And now the Seahawks, again, with 2 minutes left to play, have a really good chance to win this bad boy. First and 10, the ball at the Chiefs' 41-yard line, tied at 9.
3: Is Jalen Milroe going to be the hero here? I love the way this plays out here with the second-year guy. And, you know, he talks so much about reps, just don't get enough reps. And he's right, and he's getting lots of reps tonight. This is a good thing for him.
2: Two wideouts, two tight ends, single setback. Is Jacartier right, and he's going to go off his left tackle, and he's going to break through down to the 34-yard line. Good blocking. Cable do one of those guys out there in front leading the way. A 6-yard gain, and now you're really getting that ball into Jason Myers' field goal range. Timeout called by KC. That's their last one.
3: Yeah, and you're right about Cable do, Raves. I mean, he got a twofer on that. And he knocked the defensive tackle off the line and then got up to the linebacker, just like we've been talking about.
2: Stay tuned, because coming up on the Seahawks postgame show, Michael Bumpus, Paul Moyer, Brian Walters going to break this game down. You'll also hear from Mike McDonald. Jen Mueller is going to talk to Seahawks players. It's all coming up after the game, so do stay tuned. As we said at the very beginning, one of these teams is likely going to win their first preseason game here in 2026, and right now the Seahawks are the ones that are the betting interest on that. Second down and 4. Milroe from the shotgun hands the ball off. Jones goes around the right side. He's going to have the first down just inside the Chiefs' 30-yard line, a 5-yard gain. Clock keeps moving, 1:44 and counting, and again the Hawks have two timeouts. Mike wants to save those as long as he can. Jones stays in the game.
3: And Bayless Jones, I mean, even when they picked him up and kind of threw him over the pile, his feet were still going. He just grinded, trying to get as many yards as he possibly can, and he really fought for it tonight.
2: Justin Jones, now timeout is called. And that was the Seahawks calling the timeout, and I think the clock was ticking down. It just took a little while to get that play call in and for everybody to get to the line of scrimmage and get that play going. And so just to be safe, you don't want to take a chance. While you have the timeout, don't lose 5 yards here. Here's where you need to keep every yard you got.
3: Well, you know, I was saying that it might be really important for Jalen to take him on a game-winning drive. Might be just as valuable to get Jason Myers out there and see if he can put one away, because yeah, he missed one earlier and he's missed a few this year. Great kicker, special team player of the month in November. You know, we all believe in him, but it'd be nice to see him get his confidence back in a big way.
2: Justin Jones, the single setback. Behind Milroe, who starts under center on first and 10. Oh, this time this is blown up in the backfield. Jones gets hammered Marcus Harris is back there before, just about, before Jones gets the ball in his hands. It's a loss of three. I'm not sure who was beaten up at the line of scrimmage, but somebody got beat off the snap. So it brings up second down now and 13. Inside of a minute to play in the game, Seattle but one timeout left. 45 seconds left. Long time in the huddle here for the Seahawks. McDonald on the far side is waving his arm saying, let's go. Let's get it out of the huddle. 6-5-4. Milrow under center. Handoff straight ahead. Jones again hit in the backfield and dropped. Two straight plays. The Seahawks can't gain a yard. And it's Harris once again. And now the clock is ticking down, and Mike has a decision to make. Do you let it just go down to about 3 seconds and then send Jason Myers on for an attempt to win the game? And I think that's what he's going to do. As it's third down and 14 now, the clock is down to 5-4-3, and Mike stops it at 2 seconds. And so the Hawks are going to do just what you were thinking they might, Dave, and that is they're going to send Jason Myers on the field and try to win this one.
3: Yeah, and I don't know if that's really a thing, you know, but from our standpoint, that's really all we know going into this game, that he was 500. He missed a couple field goals. He missed an extra point. Like I said, he's back 500 as far as, you know, total kicks. But he was so good last year. So this may be very important for this team to get the confidence back for Jason Myers.
2: And it's not a chip shot. 52 yards between the hash marks. Chris Stoll's going to snap it. Michael Dixon's going to spot it. And Jason Myers is going to do the kicking. Everything is perfect. Myers has it end over end, and he misses it. And that's how the game is going to end, in a 9-9 tie. And Jason Myers has got to be thinking to himself, what do I got to do to make a kick? Seahawks have a chance to win it, and J-Mo, who has done so much for this team over the last season, gets nothing but pats on the back and on his helmet from his teammates. But he's got something that he's trying to work out there on how he's getting that ball up and toward the goalposts. And it wasn't working for him tonight. But the Seahawks are going to end this preseason 0-2-1 with a tie here 9-9. And in the closing seconds, Jalen Milrow, a really good game for the Seahawks. As you talked about, Dave, he said, I just need to get reps. Well, he got him tonight. He played every snap offensively for the Seahawks and did just about everything he could do to put them in position to win this game. 16 of 26, 223 yards, a touchdown, and a 102 quarterback rating. That's pretty darn good for a guy who didn't see but maybe a couple of snaps all of last season in regular season games.
3: Yeah, and he, you know, as far as rushing goes, it wasn't like he put up huge numbers, but, you know, he was effective.
2: He was. And so the two teams shake hands. They come out of this. We will see these guys, the Chiefs, again. We will play them on October 25th in Seattle on Sunday Night Football, and they will be two very different-looking teams that we see that night, because we will have Sam Darnold and his whole offense. We'll have the best defense in the NFL a season ago, starting on the defensive side, and the Chiefs will have guys like Mahomes and Kelsey and all the rest.
3: And so, K-9 for and his homecoming K-9, there.
2: His homecoming, you're right. And so that will wait till October. Meantime, we're done. These don't count anymore. The next one does count. Tonight's final score, the Seahawks 9, the Chiefs 9. You've been listening to the Columbia Bank Radio Network. We want to thank our crew on statistics once again this weekend. Nate Larisha comes all the way from Anchorage, Alaska to be here with us, or somewhat close to that.
3: Studio Nate's great.
2: Yeah, studio coordinators Brady Robick and Ryan Gildersleeve. Our engineer, Brenna Rogers. The executive producer, Seahawks Radio Network, and our producer tonight, in fact, NASA Chobe, and the Seahawks director of broadcasting on TV side this evening, Brian O'Connor. Seahawks kick off the 2026 NFL season with a Super Bowl 60 rematch on Wednesday, September 9th against the New England Patriots. We can hardly wait. Seahawks pregame show begins at 3 p.m. Pacific. Coming up next, you'll hear from Coach McDonald and his players in the Seahawks postgame show. Once again, our final here at Arrowhead in Kansas City. It's the Seahawks 9, the Chiefs 9. For Jen Mueller and Dave Wyman, I'm Steve Rabel. Thanks for being with us. Oh boy, the next one is for the Marbles against the Patriots in Seattle. We'll see you then.
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0: 65 billion barrels of the South American country's oil reserves. Trump writing about it on Truth Social, calling it, quote, the biggest oil deal in world history. It comes nearly 9 months after the U.S. captured President Nicolas Maduro during a military raid in Venezuela.
1: The announcement comes as tensions with Iran continue to drive up oil and gas prices, the conflict reaching the six-month mark on Friday. U.S. Marines and sailors have intercepted and boarded a vessel in the Western Hemisphere, removing several people and safely escorting them to Ecuador. The vessel was then sunk. U.S. officials say the operation disrupted a key trafficking route. It also dealt a major blow to a narco-terrorist network working with Ecuadorian partners. Rescue operations continue along the border of China and Nepal after a deadly flash flood swept the area. Fox's Jeff Paul has details from London.
2: Authorities in Nepal warning locals to get back and turn around that a flood is coming. That's the reality on the ground as officials fear an already devastated region could get hit again. Recovery operations in both China and Nepal suspended for hours as lakes near Wednesday's glacier collapse get dangerously close to bursting. Rescues have since resumed, but teams are on high alert. In the aftermath of the landslide and flash floods, crews continue to pull survivors.
1: Officials say there are still hundreds of people that are unaccounted for, including at least 90 Americans. 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
1: A Massachusetts jury is sent home for the weekend as the court awaits a verdict in the trial of Lindsay Clancy, charged with triple murder in the strangulation death of her three young children. Fox's Brian Yenis has details from Plymouth.
9: This jury is heading home for the weekend under strict orders not to discuss this case. After court, I asked defense attorney Kevin Reddington whether he thinks this jury should have been sequestered until reaching a verdict.
10: No, it takes them away from their family. They have lives too, you know. I mean, and I have no reason to believe that they don't listen to the judge and listen to his instructions.
9: The jury sent its first note today, less than an hour into deliberations, asking to see evidence. Two bags of prescription pill bottles found in the home and the bloody knife Lindsay Clancy used in her suicide attempt.
1: Clancy's defense says her suicide attempt is proof Clancy had postpartum depression. The prosecution says her attempt was staged. President Trump campaigning for Senate candidate and Attorney General Ken Paxton of Texas ahead of the midterm elections. Fox's Jackie Heinrich reports from the White House.
11: When Trump's on the ballot, they win. When he's out of the ballot, the people don't go to vote. I'm asking the people to get out and vote. Pretend I'm on the ballot.
12: Republicans need to get out the vote to hold on to congressional majorities. But the other key to stunting Democrat dreams of investigations and possible impeachment is a big cash infusion. In Houston, President Trump headlined an RNC fundraiser reportedly charging $88,000 for photo ops and $10,000 to get in the door. And while President Trump recently dipped into his war chest to clear Senator Darlene Graham's primary contest, the New York Times reports Republicans are now hoping for an even greater level of support for Mr. Paxton after Fox Power Rankings downgraded the Senate race from lean Republican to a toss-up.
1: Democrats are trying to flip the seat as the gap between Tallarico and Paxton is small. I'm Deborah Valentine. This is Fox News.
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2: Tallarico, measles, and Miss Rachel. Everybody's lying, but not here today. Not on Will Kane Country. Dolly Parton. You want representation that Dolly Parton is truly universal, crosses generational, partisan, geographic lines? Take a look at this graph. Dolly Parton has roughly a 70% approval rating left and right. 76% among those self-described on the left, 73% by those self-described on the right. No one else, at least on this graph, is even in the ballpark. Obviously, Donald Trump, high approval rating among those on the right, very, very low among those on the left. You can keep going. RFK Jr., Elon Musk, Taylor Swift skews heavily to the left. Obviously, Barack Obama, Joe Biden, and AOC. And then Mark Zuckerberg, pretty low approval ratings on both sides of the aisle. Dolly Parton stands alone. Nice of you to join us. Joining us now is Casey Smith of Barstool. Welcome.
15: Well, you couldn't have just grabbed me from Ellie's office when you were starting the show. You were sitting in your office.
2: You were busy gossiping.
15: Yes, I was.
16: Gift of the gab.
15: But usually you stop and also gossip. You just walked by and you knew what you were doing. You knew what you were doing. You were setting me up for this exact moment.
2: I just come in here on Fridays and I start the show when I start the show.
15: Yep. But you knew I was on the show. You told me to come to be on the show.
2: I didn't want to interrupt the ladies' coffee clatch.
15: Smoothie and coffee. It was a nice conversation that was going on, but thank you.
2: What were y'all talking about?
15: Just dudes.
2: Yeah.
15: Just boys. Yeah.
2: Who?
15: You're not doing this. I haven't had my coffee fully yet. No, weren't talking about who you think we were talking about. Dan, that's the issue.
16: Yeah.
15: That Will wants everyone to be aired out, but he would never air himself out for any of these conversations.
16: That's how it works, being the host.
2: What do I hide?
15: How did these conversations start yesterday, Will? If you air everything out.
2: Well, okay. That's a good point.
15: Okay.
2: The reason I don't want to talk about that is nothing to do with me.
15: Really?
2: I don't want to I thought about it. I put it on our production note. Do I revisit what happened yesterday on the Will Kane show? Which happened in front of the world.
15: No.
2: In front of the world. Everything is an offshoot off of that.
15: So yes.
2: So it's fruit of the poisonous tree.
15: Yes.
2: And
15: yes.
2: I thought to myself, the reason I don't want to revisit
16: what happened, I didn't
2: is, do you really not know?
15: I told him, so he's,
2: he knows.
16: I'm just trying to be.
15: This is also self, by the
2: Patrick
15: way.
2: Patrick knows because I conference called Patrick and David Marcus, and I gave David Marcus a gigantic FU because I feel like he planted it in my brain, an analogy that I fell in love with, and ended up using it on television in the most inappropriate circumstances. And everybody was saying, Will, you're such a legend. You're such a legend. I'm not a legend. I'm an idiot. I didn't even think about the inappropriate circumstances under which I marshaled an analogy. And that's kind of where I want to leave it, because I feel like it puts other people in awkward positions, not me. I'm generally willing to air out my stuff.
15: I can attest to the fact that you did not know what you did, because when we went into commercial break, we were having a different conversation completely. So you really did have no idea. However, if you are going to air me out, I will air out the entire conversation.
2: It's threats.
15: Because of a threat.
2: Okay.
15: I am sitting here because I was blackmailed as I was getting onto the elevator yesterday.
2: No, I didn't do the blackmailing as much as Ellie. I saw.
15: You said, are you on the digital show tomorrow? And I said, no, I'm not. And you said, you have until tomorrow on the digital show to do what we're talking about, or I will air it out.
2: What are we talking about?
15: Talking about DMing people, but that's not the point. Dan, yes, that's why I texted you and Patrick, and I said, I don't know if that was serious or not, but it was kind of a blackmail.
2: Do you want to talk about it?
15: No.
2: In no capacity?
15: We can talk about the general idea.
17: Okay, here's the general idea.
15: I will say that the reason that this started, and we have had this exact conversation on this podcast, I've had it with Dan, I'm sure everybody's had it, the difference between conventionally attractive people versus people who are hot for other reasons, that's how this conversation started. So just fine. Keep that in mind.
17: Fine. I get it. Fine. Okay, you're going to trust me to do this.
15: No, I don't know if I do. But I'm sitting right here looking at you just knowing that I can...
17: Casey has someone that she pays attention to. And that someone...
16: That's a wild way of saying that.
17: Followed... Doing my best.
16: I know.
17: And that someone has followed her on Instagram. And Ellie and I were like... That's a green light a little bit. Not completely, but potentially that's a green light. And then she adds the detail, can I go far as to say it's a he?
15: Yes, okay. That's fair.
17: He has liked some of her stories, you know, hits the heart button on her stories and that kind of thing. And then Ellie and I are like, whoa, that's another level, you know? Again, I don't think it means hit 70 miles an hour on the highway. It's not green lights as far as you can see, but it is not red lights.
16: It's like, yo, what's up?
17: And kind of so, like it's here. Not as far as a yo, what's up.
16: But like,
17: it's not
16: just,
17: as far
16: here.
17: As a yo, what's up. I mean, I don't... That's worthy of its own analysis. I mean, maybe that's even a generational thing.
15: I'm laughing at Ellie, by the way, not you.
17: Yeah, I mean, honestly, Ellie could become part of this conversation.
16: Yeah.
17: Have I ever liked a story of someone of the opposite gender for a reason other than what's up? Yes, of course.
16: Really?
17: Like, I don't do much liking. I don't do... Well, if it was super funny or a super good point, then yeah. Like, everyone...
15: It also depends on what you're liking. Which
16: right,
15: is where it goes.
17: If it's a really good piece of content or insight, right. Yeah.
15: I'm also taking that into consideration when we're talking about this specific instance. But while you were starting the show purposely to leave me...
17: Was content really good? Did you look at it and go, yeah, I can see why I'd like that?
15: No, it's...
17: content?
15: I think it was like normally... No, I don't mean that. It's the opposite. It's more of like, these are like... If this was... It's more like the thirst trappy stuff. I'll just say it. It was like those are usually the likes that I get from that specific situation.
16: See, that's what I'm saying.
17: This debate is
16: that's
17: over.
16: A yo, what's up?
15: No, it's not. Because and Ellie, I know you're on Will's side to a certain degree with this. He is still the guy in the situation. Just say something. Why do I have to say
16: guys
15: something?
16: Guys are dumb.
15: It's not like I'm like actively. I'm not actively seeking this out. I have other situations.
17: I don't know this guy. Obviously, I've never met this guy.
15: But you know who he is.
17: I am surprised sometimes at the guys that I see. You know how on Instagram it shows you liked by so and so, and you may follow that person. You see what I'm saying?
15: Mm-hmm.
16: Instagram's guys a narc.
17: It is
15: narc.
17: Guys from a lot of walks of my life,
16: mm-hmm.
17: meaning. When I say walks of my life, not personal, professional walks of my life, yeah. Like sports, news, you know what I'm saying?
15: Oh, yeah, they
17: throwing the likes around pretty gratuitously.
16: Yeah.
17: And I'm like, dude, what are you doing?
16: Do you think they not know?
17: And by the way, when they do that.
15: Yes, Dan, I think they don't know.
17: Here's the part of the narking that's even more fascinating. When they do that, it has the potential to push it into my algorithm.
16: Oh, yeah.
17: You know what I mean? If somebody you follow likes something, they're like...
16: It's the best.
17: Let's show Will. And what they're really showing me is, look at this dude throwing some likes on this.
16: Your buddy's
17: you're
16: getting
17: like,
16: a
17: why
16: little
17: is
16: loose.
17: This in my, why is this in my algorithm? You're like, oh, look who liked it. You know what I mean?
15: They're not thinking when they double tap it.
18: It was not my fault.
15: The like.
16: Yeah.
18: It was not me.
16: Yeah.
15: But it also depends.
17: Do those dudes know?
15: No, that's what I was saying.
17: They don't know?
16: No.
15: I don't think they know, or if it's okay.
16: Above 40?
17: I've already said something to
16: a
17: dude.
16: Above 40?
17: Can I tell you something? I almost said something to a dude one time, and we're friends. We're not those kind of friends, but I wanted to be like, "Hey, man, see you out there, like throwing the likes around."
15: Now here's
16: comments.
15: My question: Was it on a photo of somebody that has like a lot of interaction?
17: What do you mean?
15: Like, did he like a photo of? I'm assuming a woman, a girl that has like hundreds of thousands of people commenting and stuff. Like
17: maybe I don't.
15: Know. But the reason I'm asking that is because I think that guys look and see, like for example, Sydney Sweeney, or like let's go lower.
17: It's got 11,000 likes. What's
15: so they're
17: mine?
15: Like, what's mine? Like no one's gonna see it.
17: It's mine to everybody that shares.
15: Right.
17: Followers.
15: Right. They forget it. So it's like if it's like a random, if it's the coffee girl at Starbucks, like they might not like it because it'll be like Will Kane and two other people liked it. Where it's like, oh well, 10,000 people liked this. Well, who am I? But they forget that is the one person you.
16: Like how you new to the
15: internet? Does that make sense?
16: Or what?
17: Yeah.
15: Like it's like a.
17: So, but my point in bringing all this up which I'm not even sure is a good discussion. I never know, though, anymore. I'm totally lost. You then need to find out, if you are considering initiating contact, here's what I would do.
15: Oh, boy.
17: Yeah, no, it sounds like I've actually thought about this. But no, I'm just thinking about it in real time. But I think we proved yesterday I don't think about it ahead of time. Is he a gratuitous liker? Is he doing it a lot? So, like, and I don't know how you figure that out. Can you go to someone's profile and see everything they've liked?
15: No, yeah. you used to be able to.
17: What you need to find out is if you're special or you're not special.
15: Well,
17: like, is he out there liking the activity all the thirst traps?
15: But the activity tab was the biggest narc of all time. Like that, the activity tab was almost as bad.
16: Yeah.
15: You followed so-and-so. No, here's the thing, though. The one thing I will say is normally I will go look at how many people, and I'm not just talking about with guys or whatever. It's like I will look and see how many people does this person follow. If you go and you see they're following like 10,000 people, then no, you're not. If they're following a lower amount and you're on that list, then they actively cared to follow you. I have paid attention to that in this specific situation.
17: Damn. So if he only follows 150 people and that stands to reason he's not throwing a ton of random likes.
15: Also, I'm a gratuitous liker when I want to be. Like, I have to, I'm not hypocritical here. Like, I'm not.
16: Do you throw likes with meaning behind it?
18: Whoa.
15: Yeah, of course I do.
18: I have a low amount of following people. Are you guys talking about me? Because I'm married.
15: Yes.
18: I want to clarify.
15: Yes, Patrick. I've been sitting here for the last however many hours since the end of the TV show yesterday wondering if I should slide in your DMs.
16: Well.
18: Okay.
17: Okay. He just wants to clarify.
15: So that's the following. Like that's the following ratio.
17: You're really toying with this.
15: Like, yeah, because I have.
16: We are
15: the
16: one phone slip away from one little hand turn.
17: 868. He's following 868 people.
16: That is specific. Lord,
17: yeah.
18: You just said 850 or 900.
17: I don't know if that's low or high.
15: That's low. It is low.
16: Oh yeah, that's low.
17: It is.
16: Mm-hmm.
15: Also, can I just point this out? This is one of those things where I hate that this is the world that we live in, because back in, like, my dad cannot believe that Instagram is actually a thing. My dad is like, why don't you guys just talk to each other in real life? I also understand I'm talking about in general, like, I'm not talking about this. I'm saying the fact that we even have to talk about Instagram likes and follows and hearts, like, I hate that. But that is the way the world is now. Yes, I do. It's not the way it should be. Now, it works, but it's not the way that it should be.
18: MySpace was better because you could just put like who your favorite
15: top
18: people
15: eight
18: were,
15: friends.
18: And then you'd like switch them around, and people would like get real butthurt over it. Like, why am I four?
15: Did you know they're thinking about bringing that back? MySpace just for that. I saw that on Instagram, and it was like, I'm going to start ranking my friends again. Did you ever do MySpace?
17: No, never had a MySpace profile.
16: Oh God, I loved it.
17: You know. Having kids in high school and now having a kid in college and realizing how much of social interactions are exclusionary by their very nature, and that's what gives them cachet. Do you see what I'm saying?
15: Mm-hmm.
17: Like, what gives it its value in many situations is that, I mean, obviously, is that not everybody's invited in. And it's a bad human instinct. Do you see what I'm saying? Like, but it's hard because that's what neighborhood you move to. It's what school you choose to go to. Everything you're making choices that is in part at least exclusionary, right? It's not all just positive choices. There's some negative choices in there as well. You see what I'm saying? I don't want to be with that person or those people. And it makes sense that social media would move back in that direction because it's a bad, when used at its worst, obviously, it's a really bad human trait. You know what I mean? You're not one of us.
15: Yes.
17: You're not in my circle. You're not, but it is so innate, and social media is playing to the lowest common denominator and to our lowest instincts that you would have to think that actually would have appeal. So MySpace, or whatever the modern iteration of it would be, where these are my 10 best friends, and kids going, I'm not in the 10, you know, whatever, and then causing drama, that's like, you can see how they'd sit there and go, that's good business. All right, let's take a quick break, but continue this conversation with Barstool's Casey Smith when we come back on Will Cain Country.
19: The show that tackles the latest headlines from a unique perspective. Will Cain Country.
17: Did you hear that? Listen very carefully. That's my phone. 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

0: Welcome back to Will Kane Country. We're still hanging out with the host of the College Football Show, Big Noon Kickoff, Barstool's Casey Smith. All right, Patrick, you've got for us today several conundrums from Reddit. And I'm not sure which one I like the best, but I'm going to have you read it, Patrick, because it's really small print on my phone.
1: My girlfriend and I are both in our 20s. This is not me. This is the person on Reddit, just to clarify. Okay. We've been together for several months and don't live together yet. Yes. I've always thought her male friend was a little too comfortable with her, but I've never really said anything because I don't want to come across as controlling or jealous. She showed me the texts of him asking her if she wanted to come over around midnight because he apparently wanted to show her some art and how he bought some expensive wine from a trip in France. I asked her straight up if she was actually planning on going over there at midnight, and she wouldn't give me a straight answer. She kept smiling and saying she hadn't decided yet, but probably not. I asked her why she thought this was a joke, but she laughed and said I was being too serious and how I get too stressed from work and need to lighten up. I'm actually really worried she might accept this invitation, because especially since she leaves my place around 10 most times and lives quite a bit away from me. What do I do?
2: Oof.
1: So,
0: break up.
2: That's done.
3: The guy should break up with the girl?
0: Yeah.
1: Yeah.
0: Done.
3: No.
2: Oh, yeah.
0: Over.
2: It's over.
3: Why?
0: Yeah, let's listen to all the men.
2: Yeah.
1: This
2: has happened to me before. Yeah, maybe I done.
0: You don't have a male friend.
2: Mm-mm.
3: That's not true. Well,
2: you can.
3: I will say, if she actually goes at midnight and it makes him uncomfortable, yes, break up.
0: I'm telling you the threshold and the bar is lower. She cannot have a male friend like that.
3: Yes. Like what?
2: Like that?
3: That's inviting her over at night?
2: Yeah.
3: Like that, yeah. Yes. But so she can have male.
0: If they hang out, I don't care if it's 8 p.m.
3: She just can't have a friend that's a male?
0: Yeah.
1: No.
0: Because he's lying.
3: No, see, I hate this. I hate
1: every
3: this.
1: Time.
3: And I know where this is
1: every
3: going.
1: Time.
3: This is why you.
0: Every time.
3: No, it's not.
1: Every time.
3: So every female friend in your life, that's the way it is?
0: I don't think I have female friends.
3: I'm not talking about currently. Like, just in general, you've never had a female friend that you would hope some guy trusted you around?
0: I've never had a female friend that I hope some guy.
3: Like, if you're saying it's all guys.
2: But the comfortability that is wrong. That's
3: different. But yeah. I'm saying that what guys usually say is girls cannot have guy friends that's purely platonic. So the rebuttal to it is, and then that mean every single girl you've ever encountered in your life that you did not have a romantic relationship with, you wished you did? Because guys and girls can be friends without that.
0: What is friendship?
2: Close friendship.
0: What is friendship?
2: It depends.
0: Like, I have never had a girl who is a friend that is like my guy friends.
2: Yes.
0: In that I would do something with them alone.
3: Really?
0: First of all, y'all aren't as good a hang.
3: That's fair.
2: That's so mean.
3: I'm not going to try. I really wanted to sit here and try to argue that for a second. I'm like, that's fair. But I have, like, my guy friends in college.
0: So there are other reasons.
3: But my guy friends in college.
0: If you have a very, very good girlfriend. Okay, I'm going to tell you something.
3: Oh, my.
0: You are bad. I'm batting. Do you guys think I'm batting over 80% with this, over 800? If you have a very, very good girlfriend, the guy, you are either on your way to the romantic thing, trying to get to the romantic thing, or you're gay.
3: No, that is not true.
0: Yeah, I'm batting 80%.
4: What keeps you up at night? Do you wonder if what you've saved will be enough? If your money will go as far as you plan, or whether your retirement will look the way you imagine? 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
7: 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Good blocking on the left side, and Gaines will go in untouched. 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
7: Throwing the ball down the middle. He's got a receiver out there. Quentin Brown caught at the 35. 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
5: News. I'm Chris DeMeo. A Massachusetts jury will be back at it next week in the trial of Lindsay Clancy, charged with murdering her three kids.
9: This jury is heading home for the weekend under strict orders not to discuss this case.
5: Fox's Brian Yenis in Plymouth. Clancy, who faces three counts of first-degree murder, claims she was suffering from postpartum depression. President Trump in Texas Friday and awarding the Artemis II flight crew the Congressional Space Medal of Honor.
9: He commissions, essentially, the United States Space Academy to be the proving ground, the training ground for the pioneers, the educators, the engineers, and scientists of tomorrow. This is an amazing day for NASA.
5: NASA Administrator Jared Isaacman on Fox's Jesse Waters Primetime. The president signing an executive order creating the U.S. Space Agency. The U.S. looks to get astronauts back on the moon by 2028. 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

0: Welcome back to Will Kane Country. We're still hanging out with the host of the College Football Show, Big Noon Kickoff, Barstool's Casey Smith.
1: Is the Brooklyn Brunch crew talking about the measles outbreak and blaming it on RFK?
2: No, but someone else close to me has mentioned that.
1: That's also fake.
2: I know.
1: That's also fake.
2: I know.
1: You know, we have that story. The kids who died from measles, and everybody's pointing, it's like two or three cases in Pennsylvania. And what is it, Patrick? One of them, the kid died of something else.
3: It was an infant. So it was an infant who died of a ruptured spleen, I believe. Now, infants don't get the MMR vaccination until a year old. So they wouldn't have even had vaccinations if they wanted the vaccinations.
2: Huh.
3: And they had antibodies of measles. They didn't even actually know if they had measles.
2: Who writes the thing then?
1: Go ahead.
2: Who's doing it? Like, who just makes this a huge issue? Now, because that's where you got to look.
1: NBC News, one of two people who recently died of measles in Pennsylvania was an infant.
2: So is that not true?
1: The health department says.
2: Is that statement not true from NBC?
1: Died of measles.
2: Yeah.
1: He died of a spleen rupture.
2: So that's not true then. So then they need to be held accountable
1: correct.
2: For lying in their headline.
3: Dying with measles and dying of measles are two different things.
1: Oh, boy. Take us back to COVID.
2: Yeah.
1: I mean.
2: Yeah. Comorbidities more time.
4: But also, what happened? Like, this is, like, does NBC News have to retract that?
1: I don't know what they have.
4: That's where, like, all of this is.
2: But it's kind of true.
1: Governor of Pennsylvania, Josh Shapiro, presidential candidate. He's pushing it, like the Tallarico thing. He's pushing it. So it's not just some dip NBC News. Mm-hmm. It's then either fed by or echoed by Josh Shapiro.
2: But they say that because that headline backs them.
1: The Brooklyn Brunch crew.
2: Yeah.
4: Right.
2: But they feel okay saying that.
4: And it's going to get the votes on their side because that's what backs their belief. So then they can run with it.
1: They already believe RFK is a quack and Trump is ruining America. Here's a headline.
2: Yeah.
1: Boom.
2: Right. And
4: then nobody's
2: going
4: to go look and be like, well, NBC is lying. Right.
2: Yeah.
4: And share it to your Instagram story and then you feed it. It's all the echo chambers and the algorithms make it worse.
2: They will. Hey, remember this? You know, it's just going
1: to
2: be.
1: You have to remember all the details.
2: Someone's collecting my share this time.
4: Which we know you can't do after what happened yesterday on TV.
1: I can't remember the details. That's right. Patrick, how do you feel after the data center debate when we wake up today and learn that on X, China had a farm that fed 200,000 bots on X feeding anti-data center and other stuff as well. I think anti-oil and gas as well, mm-hmm. some other stuff. Content out there for everybody.
3: I think we're in a problem. We're literally in an information war. And so you're going to have that. But I also feel like there are a lot of paid shills for data centers. So it's like it's kind of hard to tell where the propaganda
1: well,
3: ends.
1: Well, I had Kristen Sinema on the show yesterday, and she's paid. I think that we said that. She is a lobbyist on behalf of it. A lot of people were mad at me. Like, why would you have her? And accused me of being a shill for data centers. When I say a lot, I saw a handful of comments. But, I mean, the anti-data center thing is clearly being fed by shills, this time from China. I'm not saying that erases all potential for legitimate concern, right? That's not, for the record, that's not where I go with this. I'm not going that far. But I do think you should step back and go, wait a minute. And by the way, if they're doing 200,000, you think that's even a scratch on the surface? Like, how much are they doing? That's one bot farm that they've discovered on X
2: and
1: got
2: too.
1: Rid of it. That's one. Yeah. Then Russia. And on, Dan. Other countries.
2: But the UK does it to us and other people. You know, we're all out for ourselves.
3: Well, that's what I'm saying. Somebody's watching the agency.
2: Sorry.
3: It's all a giant infowar.
2: That
3: war.
2: Was such a damn it, what? That's so true.
3: But we're just in a giant information war. And so it's like really hard, I think, for the average person to sit there and like be able to filter out what's true and what's not true. And so it's like, I do agree that.
2: And then people fight bots in comments.
3: Yeah.
2: And then there's bots fighting each other. And then those real people see those bots fighting each other and then go into that conversation. You're just like fighting with literal computers.
3: And I know you don't like the NPC thing, but like so many people don't think outside of the average talking points that they can easily get into fights with these bots thinking that they're talking to a normal person because they can't have those conversations.
2: Do you believe in the dead internet theory?
3: Yes.
2: Yeah.
4: What's that?
2: That's interesting. That half the internet
1: what is that?
4: Really, I don't know.
2: That most of the internet is actually just bots and not real people. So, like, you think...
1: Well, I saw people, after this bot farm story, I saw people saying, what percentage of...
2: Right.
1: Well, I'm not trying to kick X alone or in particular in the nuts, because I actually think it's Instagram, it's all of them. But people were saying, like, if this is scratching the surface, what percentage of this entire thing is just complete fugazi?
4: Well, I mean,
1: and somebody's like 60%.
4: If you go look at just a random tweet that has a decent amount of engagement, and if you just scroll and you look at most of the comments, look like bot comments. They're all like repeating each other in one like form or fashion. And so
1: I see that on Facebook. I don't know that I may have a bad eye for it. I don't know that I see
2: good.
1: It.
4: They're getting to where it's like you, but what at least tips it to me is if it's like a headline about, like, let's just say, like, Lindsay Clancy, and like underneath it, there'll be a bunch of different people saying something around the same thing, like the kids deserve justice, but it looks the same with a bunch of different users.
1: Yeah.
4: And it's all kind of formatted the same. It's like, oh, these are just a bunch of bots repeating each other because Lindsay Clancy murdered her kids.
1: Right.
4: Does that make sense?
1: Yeah.
4: Like,
1: yeah.
4: It's not like it's necessarily, if there was one or two comments, like, okay, but then there's 40 and they all look the exact same. It's some bot farm that's attaching itself to that story.
1: And back to where we started this conversation, the Instagram likes and all that. I think a lot of that's fake.
4: Oh, yeah.
1: Musicians, and the content itself is fake.
2: Musicians buy comments.
1: The content.
2: You know, artists, anybody. You could buy comments.
4: Well, buying followers. Yeah. Buying followers, that's been a thing. I mean, what?
1: Yeah, that's been a thing for a while.
4: That's been a thing for a long time. That was happening, and then there was like a huge purge that happened. And this is when I was already at Barstool, so maybe like 2018, 2019. And I remember like specific people in sports media.
1: I remember that too.
4: Like getting like half their following gone. It was like they bought followers, and why are they as important that they are? That's always been going on. Buying comments is also obvious.
1: Buying followers, I feel like, has got to be old. I mean, I don't know if people are still doing it. All right, let's take a quick break, but continue this conversation with Barstool's Casey Smith when we come back on Will Kane Country.
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1: Welcome back to Will Cain Country. We're still hanging out with the host of the College Football Show, Big Noon Kickoff, Barstool's Casey Smith.
2: I know it's different when it's college football and the NFL, but it's like when people talk about like Tom Brady and they're like, well, from a ring standpoint, from a success standpoint, it's him, but he might not be the best quarterback. To me, it's like, what success level did you have and how long was it sustained? Vince Young is absolutely in that conversation. The thing with Joe Burrow, the reason, because I think the 2019 LSU team is one of the best college football teams of all time.
1: Well, yeah, Ja'Marr Chase, the receiving core was absurd.
2: But he was such a big part of that. Jefferson. Right? I'm not saying that Vince Young wasn't, but yeah,
1: Justin Jefferson, but there's another. There were three.
3: It was gross.
1: Who's it?
2: But the 2019 LSU.
1: Like, if you said to me, okay, Will, you get to compete for a national title one game right now, you get 2005 Vince Young, or you get 2019 Joe Burrow, I'm taking the 2005 Vince Young.
2: I'm not just saying this. Like, I do think there's a little bit of Texas in that. That's not a bad answer. But I do. I mean, if it was my quarterback, I would say the same thing too. But I just think Joe Burrow is a bigger answer across the board if you're not affiliated with Texas.
1: But he had all that around him. They both had amazing teams around him. But
2: like, where do you put like Matt Leinart in that?
1: That's great. He lost to Vince.
2: Well, see, there's the bias right there. But I'm just saying, like, when you look at so Cam Newton to me, and I always put Cam Newton as number one, is because Cam,
1: I like Matt a lot for the record.
2: Matt's great. Yeah. But I'm saying people always talk about like Reggie Bush and all that. But with Cam Newton was like, granted, it was one season, but he was that.
1: That's actually one of my favorite guys that I've gotten to know after.
2: Big Noon Kickoff next week. Next week, fellas.
1: There was something on this. We have a long history at Texas of taking great quarterbacks and trying to make them receivers or safeties, and I just wanted that moment to get you back. I mean, I think Texas offered, Robert Griffin,
2: RG3, and Johnny Manziel.
1: I think both of them as safeties.
2: I was about to say that every school has that story where it's because, like, you brought it up with Vince Young for Florida State. It's like I was going to say, and if you talk to any Aggie, it's like, remember you offered Johnny Manziel as a safety and Baylor the same way, RG3, and it's like every school has that.
1: Yeah,
2: it's just really fun when it's, you know, your guy. What's the highest
3: troll?
2: Be like, what was Mac Brown doing?
1: Did you watch the whole doc?
4: You also no. Mac Brown.
3: I cut out halfway.
4: Florida State alumni. So he pulled. Vince Young, who wanted to go to Florida State for you guys. So you guys, I mean, you're welcome. First of all,
1: okay, all right.
2: Mac Brown is somebody who I just
1: nicest dude.
2: He's so nice. And when I worked at ESPN and I did a couple of games with him, and then like was it just, you know, in passing, like he'll still every once in a while reach out to me about stuff, and I'm like, that's just such a good dude. Dude, I hated that he wasn't on my sidelines.
1: Yeah. You know, did you watch the whole documentary? We're going to end here, but Patrick, did you watch the whole documentary?
4: No.
1: Oh, you didn't get to the end?
3: He lived it.
1: Okay. Because I wanted to see what you thought about Jeff Fisher.
4: Jeff Fisher? Oh, yeah. I saw the clip.
1: Yeah, it was really interesting, man. I don't think Jeff Fisher came off very good in this documentary.
2: Is it a good documentary if you don't love Vince Young and Texas?
1: It's not the best documentary I've ever seen in terms of how it was done.
3: Gotcha. It's okay. They're fine.
1: It's an Untold.
2: Oh, it's an Untold.
3: Yeah.
2: I thought Johnny's Untold was not done well.
3: Yeah.
1: But
2: no offense.
1: Yeah, I mean, this is more like, this isn't about Vince, or it's about just
3: production.
1: How well they produced the documentary. Mm-hmm. You know what I mean?
2: Right, that's what I'm saying.
1: But, super weird deal. They had an interview with Lindale White. He was sitting with Bo Scaife, who was tied into Texas, Lindale White running back at USC in that national championship game, right? But they were all on the Titans together with Vince Young. And they get to the documentary part where it's 4th and 2. This is the seminal moment in the game. And if USC converts 4th and 2, they win the game. Mm-hmm. But Texas stopped them. They gave it to Lindell White. He didn't get there. They didn't ask him about it.
2: That's crazy.
1: That's so wild. Or he said, don't ask me about it.
2: I wondered if
1: he said, I'm not going to talk about that play.
2: Or they asked him about it and they didn't like the answer enough, so they just left
1: it out.
2: Maybe
1: that could have been the case.
2: But if they didn't ask, then that alone
1: I can't assume they didn't ask. Maybe his answer was like, just kind of,
2: But you still, I feel like even then you still put it in, because if you're sitting there thinking, why did you not speak on
1: it? I want to hear what Lindell White thinks about that play.
2: Exactly. Right. So you have to assume they didn't ask.
1: But Vince goes through his whole things, and I think Vince would be the first to say he did not behave in the right way when he was a Tennessee Titan. You forget, he got Rookie of the Year. He's not a total bust. He was Rookie of the Year, starting quarterback, but he just spiraled.
3: What happened?
1: Spiraled. And
3: yeah, I don't remember that.
1: It was almost all behavioral.
2: Didn't he start like just spending his money super recklessly too?
1: He got, I'm sure that is true, but he also got defrauded. His agent stole money and they got in a lawsuit together.
2: But I can't remember. I know it was somebody from Texas. Was he the one? I thought that he would like rent out entire planes for himself. Wasn't that Vince?
1: That may be.
2: Maybe not.
1: I mean, the famous story is that Vince was 3 minutes late to a plane and Jeff Fisher said, close the doors, we're leaving.
2: I remember, yeah.
1: All right, let's take a quick break, but continue this conversation with Barstool's Casey Smith when we come back on Will Kane Country.
5: News, sports, and talk. Will Kane Country.
1: Did you hear that? Listen very carefully. That's my phone. 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
1: Welcome back to Will Kane Country. We're still hanging out with the host of the College Football Show, Big Noon Kickoff, Barstool's Casey Smith. The story is that Jeff Fisher didn't want him. Jeff Fisher wanted Jay Cutler. And Norm Chow, the offensive coordinator for the Titans, who was the offensive coordinator for USC, wanted Matt Leinart. But Bud Adams, the owner of the Oilers, said, no effing way, we want Vince. So the story is he goes in, and he's in a situation where they didn't even really want him. But they did give him the starting quarterback position right away. But it spiraled. I mean, he's late. He's Vince Rules. He's a celebrity already, not just from being at Texas because he got Rookie of the Year in the NFL. He's the cover of Madden. So he wasn't doing things the right way. But Jeff Fisher seems like it was also a really bad mix with him because Jeff has got a real prickly personality. And so they're butting heads. And ultimately, I would say I'd put it on the player. Like, you've got to conform.
3: How do you know
1: the player
3: has
1: to conform to the environment?
3: How do you not realize that?
1: But I don't think Jeff developed Vince personally and professionally. And he came from Mac Brown. And Mac was like, put his arm around you, coddle you a little bit, bring you along, give you
2: allowances. Everybody's grandpa.
1: Yeah. So
2: Mac Brown.
1: Part of me is like, yeah, well, that's not your world anymore. Grow up. You got to conform. But on the flip side, Vince is, and I met Vince last year at Big Noon Kickoff at Ohio State. He's an awesome guy. He's a really nice guy. And he's honest. He's pretty honest in the documentary about his own failings and coming to grips with what he did. And he also says, hey, are you at peace with it? He goes, hell no, I'm not at peace with it.
2: How
1: I'm not at peace with, because I think Vince could have been a great, great NFL quarterback as well.
2: I mean, the talent alone.
1: Right. But at the end, they say he wrote Jeff Fisher a letter, right? And kind of at least you don't see the letter, but the way they describe it is he apologizes or owns his part in this whole thing with Fisher, and Fisher never wrote him back. And they asked Fisher, why didn't you write Vince back?
2: Yeah.
1: And Fisher's like, I mean, he misspelled my name to start the letter. He's like, if you can't even get my name spelled right.
4: No. But he said he misspelled my name. He misspelled my name. I didn't even know it was from him because of that. So he,
1: but
4: like,
1: he was not regretful. He was not regretful about not writing him back.
4: For sure.
1: I'm like,
4: and I'm no Jeff Fisher fan. So.

0: I think she misspelled it, didn't
1: Did
0: she?
1: I?
0: There's a C in there. Right. F-I-S-C-H. No. There's not a C in there?
2: No.
3: No, there's not.
0: I don't think so. I might have misspelled it, too.
1: Yeah, I don't think I think it's just straight fish.
2: Everybody's adding C's.
1: I don't... How do you spell my name, Will?
0: K-A-Y-C-E.
1: One E.
0: One E?
1: Just curious.
2: Did you say E-E?
0: That's kind of on you.
1: That's not me. You think I named myself?
0: Yeah. Well, but you know what I mean.
1: My parents did it. I have told them a million times, because my mom's excuse was always like, well, your last name is Smith, so we thought it was kind of boring, want to spice up your first name. So I was like, so you wanted people to call me Case my whole life. You should have added an extra E, but you didn't.
0: And so I was intuitive by adding the second E.
1: Well, you were intuitive, but you've known me for too long.
0: It goes off the rails right off the bat.
1: No, it doesn't.
0: With K.
1: There's K-A-S-E-Y, K-A-C-I-E, K-A-C-I.
0: K-C is 80% C.
1: If you're a guy.
0: You know, girls aren't Casey with a C.
1: I don't know what was going on in the late 80s, early 90s, but I literally have four
0: and
1: girlfriends.
0: And then random Y, K, K-A-Y.
1: Okay, I'm not saying
0: there's a lot going on.
1: I have four,
0: before you ever get to is it two E's.
1: I have four other.
0: Feel like you hit a triple by the time you got to the E's, and then you're like, no. Just round the bases and come home, and it's like, no, it's one E.
1: No, you're
0: just
1: out.
0: Just to trip
1: you're
0: you
1: out.
0: Up.
1: You're out at home plate. I have four girlfriends that are all born around the same time that I'm. They're all Casey's, and it's all spelled differently, but they are all K's.
3: It's like Caitlin. You spell it a million different ways.
0: Okay, here it is. 80% of the time, it's C-A-S-E-Y.
1: If you're a guy.
0: No, I think in general. I think girls are C's, too. And then...
3: Bud, clip it.
0: And then I think there's another 10% that is K-A-S-E-Y.
1: Okay.
0: Okay, so now we're at 90%.
1: Okay, so and then everything else is in... Where am I?
0: You're in a 1% tops. You might be the
2: Less.
0: Only...
1: No, I've met...
0: Less. You. I'm with Patrick. Less. I don't even know... After C-A-S-E-Y and K-A-S-E-Y, what other variations?
1: K-A-C-I-E.
0: K-A-C-I-E.
3: K-A-C-E-Y is very common for females.
1: K-A-C-E-Y.
3: Yes.
1: K-A-C-E-Y. K-A-C-I.
0: All more common until we get to you. All more common.
1: You think K-A-C-I is more common?
0: No, not that one.
1: That's one of my best friends from college, and it was she's redhead, so she was redheaded.
3: Your spelling doesn't even show up on Google.
1: K-C. It doesn't?
3: No.
1: What is this? Two
3: K-A-Y-C-E-E is used. Is
0: I'm
3: very
0: indicated.
1: No, I just was curious. Sorry. If you would spell my name right.
3: But that's not
1: all.
3: Her name.
0: All right, that's going to do it.
1: Guys
0: for us
1: should DM first. That's all.
0: Our thanks to K-A-Y-C-E-S-M-I-T-H.
1: How do you spell Lee?
0: From D-A-R-S-T-O-L-L.
1: My middle name is Lee. How do you spell that?
0: See, that's another one. L-E-I-G-H.
2: L-E-I-G-H.
0: Yeah,
1: there you go. Vindicated.
0: That's the girl version of Lee.
1: Casey
0: right?
1: Lee. Yeah.
0: By the way, L-E-E is a boy's name. Bring it back.
2: Yeah.
0: I think it's a great name.
3: Definitely.
0: Lee. Not enough Lees out there. That's going to do it for us today. Make sure you subscribe to Spotify or Apple. We'll see you again next time.
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8: Huge deal. I'm Deborah Valentine, Fox News. President Trump announcing a new U.S. oil deal with Venezuela. Fox's Mike Emanuel in Washington has the latest details on this new agreement.
9: President Trump announcing a big oil agreement with Venezuela. He says the deal secures more than 65 billion barrels of the South American country's oil reserves. Trump writing about it on Truth Social, calling it, quote, the biggest oil deal in world history. It comes nearly 9 months after the U.S. captured President Nicolas Maduro during a military raid in Venezuela.
8: The announcement comes as tensions with Iran continue to drive up oil and gas prices, the conflict reaching the six-month mark on Friday. U.S. Marines and sailors have intercepted and boarded a vessel in the Western Hemisphere, removing several people and safely escorting them to Ecuador. The vessel was then sunk. U.S. officials say the operation disrupted a key trafficking route. It also dealt a major blow to a narco-terrorist network working with Ecuadorian partners. Rescue operations continue along the border of China and Nepal after a deadly flash

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5: Death toll rises. I'm Deborah Valentine, Fox News. Rescue crews along the China-Nepal border continuing their efforts after flash floods swept through the area after a glacier collapsed. Fox's Mike Emanuel has the latest from Washington.
6: A race against time to find survivors, with the death toll rising following the flooding disaster on the Nepal-China border. Nearly 600 people are confirmed dead. Another 2,500 people remain missing, among them 90 Americans. Rescue crews are still pulling out survivors caked in dark brown mud. The U.S. State Department says so far, five Americans have been brought to safety.
5: The death toll has climbed to at least 626 people killed and 2,300 people remain missing. The U.S. Embassy in Nepal confirming they've supplied at least one shipment of emergency goods. A major setback for federal prosecutors in a long-delayed 9/11 case. Fox's Tom Rigotti reports.
7: The New York Post reports a military judge has thrown out key confessions from Khalid Sheikh Mohammed, the self-proclaimed mastermind of the attacks, ruling his 2007 statements to investigators were not given voluntarily. It comes days after his trial was set for June 2028, nearly 27 years after the attacks that killed almost 3,000 people. Prosecutors say they're reviewing whether to appeal, a move that could delay the case even further, as families of the victims fear Mohammed could die behind bars at the military's Guantanamo Bay prison. Tom Rigotti, Fox News.
5: President Trump announcing the U.S. has entered into a deal with Venezuela to take control of 65 billion barrels of the South American country's oil reserves. He posted about it on social media, saying it's the biggest oil deal in world history. The president said the U.S. worked out the deal with Venezuela's interim president. 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
4: Learning in space. I'm Chris DeMeo, Fox News. President Trump announcing plans to establish a first-of-its-kind U.S. Space Academy. Fox's Jared Halpern has more.
5: Like West Point and the Naval, Air Force, and Coast Guard academies, President Trump says the U.S. Space Academy will educate a new generation of service members.
6: It will serve both the United States Space Force as well as NASA and the civilian spaceflight industry, and it'll attract, train, and graduate the very best of our nation.
5: The president signed an executive order to establish a new academy during a visit to the Johnson Space Center in Houston. A location for the new service academy has not been determined. The military has not established a new service academy since the Air Force Academy in 1954. In Washington, Jared Halpern, Fox News.
4: A setback for federal prosecutors in a long-delayed 9/11 case. A military judge has thrown out key confessions from Khalid Sheikh Mohammed, the self-proclaimed mastermind of the attacks. That's according to the New York Post.
7: Ruling his 2007 statements to investigators were not given voluntarily. It comes days after his trial was set for June 2028, nearly 27 years after the attacks that killed almost 3,000 people. Prosecutors say they're reviewing whether to appeal, a move that could delay the case even further, as families of the victims fear Mohammed could die behind bars at the military's Guantanamo Bay prison.
4: That's Fox's Tom Rigotti. Khalid Sheikh Mohammed was arrested in Pakistan in 2003 and has been held at Guantanamo Bay ever since. President Trump says the U.S. has entered a deal with Venezuela to take control of 65 billion barrels of oil reserves. The president calling it the biggest oil deal in world history. The president in a social media post on Friday says that the agreement was negotiated by Secretary of State Rubio, War Secretary Hegseth, and Venezuela's acting president. 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
4: Hundreds are dead as efforts continue to rescue Nepal flood survivors.
14: A race against time to find survivors, with the death toll rising following the flooding disaster on the Nepal-China border. More than 600 people are confirmed.

0: was experiencing postpartum psychosis and was over-medicated. The prosecution alleges the killings were planned, that Clancy strategically waited until her ex-husband left their home, and that she was fully aware of her actions. Kristen Goodwin, Fox News.
1: Clancy faces the possibility of life in prison if convicted of first-degree murder. France and banking officials from across the globe are gathering for a G20 meeting that kicks off today in North Carolina.
2: Hundreds of international business leaders, central bank officials, and finance ministers are in Asheville, North Carolina for the G20 finance track meeting this weekend. Treasury Secretary Scott Bessent says holding the meeting in Asheville shows the Trump administration's focus on Western North Carolina's recovery following 2024's deadly Hurricane Helene. Meetings will also be held in Raleigh, North Carolina, Houston, Milwaukee, Washington, D.C., and Atlanta before wrapping up the year in Miami in December. The G20, or Group of 20, was established in 1999 in response to the financial crises in the latter part of that decade. Tanya J. Powers, Fox News.
1: U.S. Marines and sailors intercepting a suspected narco-terrorist vessel. U.S. military personnel boarding the vessel in the Western Hemisphere, removing several people safely, escorting them to Ecuador. The U.S. military then sank the vessel, disrupting a key trafficking route. I'm Deborah Valentine. This is Fox News.
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13: Saturday, August 29th, 2026. I'm Jared Halpert. Some Democrats are already eyeing another impeachment of President Trump.
14: He said they're going to impeach me if, you know, they get the House, if they get control of Congress, and, you know, argued, you know, please go out and vote like I'm on the ballot.
13: And new warnings about insiders cashing in on U.S. military action.
15: So there's a lot of money at stake. It's being distributed across a very small group of people. Some have insider information. Some have just pretty sophisticated algorithms to figure out what's going on in real time.
13: This is the Fox News Rundown from Washington. Twice impeached during his first term, President Trump has been warning Republican voters of his potential fate if Democrats flip the House in November.
16: I'm going to be impeached. They're going to impeach me. They have no idea why.
13: An impeachment resolution was filed this week in the House by outgoing Texas Democrat Al Green. Green has made several attempts to force votes on articles of impeachment against the president this term, often over the objections of House Democratic leaders who are pushing members running for re-election to keep attention on the economy and affordability.
14: Well, if you're a Democrat, Al Green was for impeaching Trump before impeaching President Trump was cool.
13: Chad Pergram is Fox News chief congressional correspondent. He shares his reporting about how the question of impeachment could impact the upcoming midterm elections.
14: You know, they've impeached him twice, but back in the first part of his term, his first term, it was Al Green who argued for impeachment and took a very similar tack. Different issues, you know, but he's now said, you know, the conduct of ICE and Customs and Border Patrol, he said, you know, the way they've treated people, issues with killing people, he said, look, we've got to change this, he should be impeached. Now, Al Green lost his primary. There was redistricting in Texas, as you know, and he was basically drawn out of his district to Christian Menifee, who is now a member, has, you know, what was some years ago the Sheila Jackson Lee district, essentially, but they've kind of blended those districts together, and so Al Green lost his district. Now, to your point about whether or not this creates headaches, there are plenty of progressives who would love to have a vote probably on impeachment. If you talk to the Democratic leadership, if you talk to most moderate Democrats, they're like, please stay away from this, because, certainly before the election. And Al Green, when he was asked about this, when he brought this up a few days ago before the House of Representatives, would not rule out putting it up before the election. I mean, that really gets folks in a bad spot, because then you have to kind of gin up your base. And if you don't vote to impeach, then certain folks on the left or progressives who want nothing but blood in the water will be mad at you, and maybe they don't show up. Or then you have, you know, moderates who are like, you know, he's the president, we have to work with this guy. You know, we don't want to actually, you know, go too far out on a limb here. And if nothing else, Democrats, you know, can be tarred and feathered by the Republicans, who say, you see, this is what they're going to do. I mean, I was struck by the fact that, you know, a week ago Friday, that President Trump, campaigning for Senator Darlene Graham in South Carolina, you know, made that case. He said, they're going to impeach me if, you know, they get the House, if they get control of Congress, and, you know, argued, you know, please go out and vote like I'm on the ballot. You know, Republicans know that they seem to do pretty well when he's on the ballot, even if they lost in 2020. And so, you know, he does get people to the polls. And so I think that's a very interesting strategy by the Republicans to say that, President Trump to say that. And then Al Green may be playing into his hand. Al Green is going away in just a couple of months. You know, his term will expire on January 3rd.
17: If you're Al Green, you don't really care if Hakeem Jeffries says don't do this.
14: Right. And this is really, you know, Hakeem Jeffries has been asked off and on for several months now in his press conferences about whether or not he would support impeachment. And he kind of dances around the edge of that a little bit. It's a tough one for Jeffries. Again, you know, he doesn't know if he has the potential to be the speaker next year. Well, let's put it this way. Now, a lot of times in the House, they don't vote on resolutions like this straight up or down. What you do is you have a motion to refer it to a committee, say the Judiciary Committee, which handles impeachments. And then if you're a moderate Democrat from a swing district, you could say, well, I believe we should investigate this, and this is the proper order, this is the proper procedure, due process. So you refer it to a committee, but it's going to get bottled up there, it's never going to go anywhere. Guess what? Republicans control the House. So that's one fig leaf that they could use. Another one is that you just move to table. And so this is where Hakeem Jeffries, I think, quietly would just prefer this go away. But, you know, he's going to be on the record, too, voting potentially to table or potentially to refer it to a committee. And then progressives, let's say they get control of the House by, you know, three or four votes or a handful of votes. Well, they hold that. These are some of these new people coming in, these progressives who won in New York and Colorado and a few other places. Well, they say, Hakeem Jeffries, you weren't progressive enough. You aren't fighting enough against President Trump. Oh, and by the way, you went and met with Jared Kushner.
17: Kind of where I was going to go to, right? Because we talk about the Democratic Socialist and the progressive left that has won these primaries in places that are not swing districts. Like, these aren't going to be the majority makers, so to speak. It is going to be, if the House flips, it'll be Democrats that win in light blue districts or light red districts or purple districts, right? And they are going to be a lot less inclined, I think, to kind of go along with what the Democratic Socialist and the more progressive element of the Democrats want to do. Is that the balancing act now that we are seeing unfold?
14: Absolutely.
17: You've seen Jeffries meet with Jared Kushner. He has been very critical of statements by Hassan Piker, the progressive streamer and an influential figure in progressive politics. Is this by design that Hakeem Jeffries understands kind of that coalition that he may have to build?
14: Well, I thought it was interesting that you have somebody like Brad Lander, who's a congressman, likely congressman-elect from New York City, who beat Dan Goldman, said it's not out of the ordinary to have top political leaders go and meet with top people from the other side. That's what they do. You know, so even he, you know, has some degree of pragmatism to this. But there's some who don't, frankly.
17: Yeah.
14: And you're right. That is the balancing act that Hakeem Jeffries has to execute here. If it's just a couple of votes, you know, and he's going to be, you know, to be the speaker or something, that's a problem. If some of them don't think he goes far enough, of course, then the question always is, well, you're going to elect who? Or are you really, say you're a liberal person of color coming in progressive, you're really not going to vote for the first black Speaker of the House? Really? But this is emblematic, Jared, of where our politics are right now. The Republicans have dealt with this for a while now. There are schisms on the right in the Republican Conference. It's why they struggle with the Freedom Caucus on almost every procedural vote in the House of Representatives these days.
17: Yeah.
14: And you can trace a lot of this back to the days of the Tea Party, where you know, they wanted to cut, you know, federal spending by half in a couple of months, which is impossible, but yet not touch the military and pass Obamacare and do all these, you know, repeal Obamacare and do all these things. And you just can't do it right away. And it's, mm-hmm. you know, this is the old phrase, you campaign in poetry and you govern in prose. Right. Well, I don't know if this is quite governing in poetry here. it's certainly hyperbolic. And the prose, I think that they govern in now on Capitol Hill is more like chicken scratches on the back of a gas bill. So I don't know if that's how it is. And maybe that gas bill is too high, by the way, Jared. That's another thing.
17: Yeah, it's getting higher every day. On the other side, you have the Senate. And, you know, I think in many ways, the other New York leader, Chuck Schumer, finds himself in a similar position mm-hmm. as Hakeem Jeffries. How is the Democratic leader of the Senate handling the campaigns of Angie Nixon in Florida, that the Democratic Socialist who upset Alex Vindman, who was Schumer's preferred candidate, and Abdul al-Sayed in Michigan, who again beat Schumer's preferred candidate. Is he going to campaign actively for these folks? How does he kind of handle those campaigns?
14: Now, in Florida, you know, Angie Nixon kind of was the dog that caught the car. People did not expect that. And Florida right. is not really in play. But she right. can cause problems because the Republicans now can go and point to Angie Nixon and things she has said and things she has done and things that she's for and against and say, can you believe that the party did this? You know, and they're doing the same with Abdul al-Sayed. They're going to nationalize, the Republicans are, what, you know, the viewpoints of Abdul al-Sayed. And the interview he had with Jesse Waters on our air the other night was just remarkable. Mm-hmm. I mean, any time that you are talking about private parts and circumcision, which is what he discussed, you are probably not going to fare well in a Senate race. Just because you're not talking about bread and butter issues. You're not coming with a message that resonates with people. And so what the average person who doesn't know much about Abdul al-Sayed, and they know his name is Abdul al-Sayed, and they're not even from Michigan, they're like, is this what they, meaning the Democrats, believe? Well, I'm not going to pull the lever for them. And so they hear this about Angie Nixon. They hear the same thing for Abdul al-Sayed. Now, that's the problem for Democrats, conceivably. You know, let's be fair here. Republicans, they have a boatload of problems of themselves. So I don't know which one, you know, outweighs the other at the end of the day. But, you know, Democrats, as you say and pointed out correctly, the more progressive places, these folks can get elected. They're going to get elected in New York City, yeah. the liberal district yeah. around Denver, Michigan, swing state. State that President Trump carried recently, a state that has had mostly Democratic senators, with the exception of Spencer Abraham for one term in 1994 to 2000. Yeah. And then you got to go back to the 50s, where they've had two Democratic senators. That really puts that seat in play, to say nothing of control of the Senate. And that's the piece de resistance. And, you know, if you're Mike Rogers, you know, after Haley Stevens lost the nomination, you're like, this is the best candidate I can get. This is the same problem that Republicans had a couple of years ago, where they had candidates that were just too extreme or not good candidates. Mm-hmm. Herschel Walker in Georgia, for instance, way back yeah. when. Christine O'Donnell in Delaware, I'm not a witch.
17: Yeah.
14: You know, and so, but both sides sometimes have these Frankensteinian characters that come out, and maybe you know, Abdul al-Sayed will be elected. I don't know.
17: Yeah, and listen, he has talked. I mean, we talk about that interview on Jesse Waters' program, but one of the reasons I think that he popped in the primary is because he did seem to be pretty focused on those kitchen table issues. He talks about the economy and the cost of living in a way that did have maybe more appeal than maybe some of the prognosticators thought it would.
14: As I say, if you're talking about those things, you know, bread and butter, cost of gas, groceries, etc., you're on terra firma here politically.
17: Yeah.
14: If you're talking about circumcision and canon law and Sharia law, yeah, guess what? The bigger case here is what that does for the overall control of the Senate. I mean, yeah, let's say they catch lightning in a barrel and win in Alaska and flip Ohio and lose Michigan and they don't have control of the Senate. That's the problem.
17: I mean, Michigan's maybe the most important state when you look at the Senate map and what Democrats need to do to retake.
14: It seems to have surpassed Maine and Susan Collins.
17: I think so, yeah. You know, you've got Iowa, kind of an outside state. You've got Texas, but Michigan.
14: Let me address Iowa.
17: Michigan
14: Texas
17: is going to be
14: there's
17: a place though
14: happened,
17: where
14: there's something.
17: Let's say Michigan's a
14: week.
17: Place that could be a bellwether, kind of to give us a sense of what is happening across the country.
14: Well, there's two things, and let me since you're talking about Michigan, let me address Michigan first. What we don't know yet is what this is going to do. The tariffs and the question with Canada is going to do to Michigan. It's a border
17: state. So much trade over
14: just
17: that
14: this
17: bridge.
14: Dispute about the Gordie Howe Bridge.
17: It's
14: remarkable. And so I would not rule out that something like that, I don't know how yet because this is brand new, but something like that in trade and jobs and everything else, or people who commute back and forth, or let's say the province of Ontario lashes out. You know, it was interesting when the president said that they should rename Lake Ontario Lake America. Somebody I know in Ohio said, well, that sounds to me eerie, but that could influence Michigan. Now, you mentioned Texas and you mentioned Iowa. Here's the other thing that's happened the past couple of days that could influence those two races, probably Texas a little less. But I believe, based on what I've read and assessed, that Iowa could completely flip both the Senate race and the gubernatorial race based on the beef imports alone. Yeah. I mean, the cattlemen and ranchers are apoplectic about this, and that's going to affect
17: Texas. And to that point,
14: yeah,
17: we talk about senators, Republican senators, who kind of pick and choose when to step up and criticize the president. This was one of those instances, and it wasn't just like run-of-the-mill senators. One of them was Senator Barrasso, who's the number two Republican in the Senate.
14: Who sat next to the president at the Grand Prix in Washington the other day. So, yeah, I mean, you know, but that's the thing. The president's not going to lose support or enough to lose Wyoming. You know, John Barrasso is not going to lose. Harriet Hageman, the House member, is running for the Senate. She's probably not going to lose. But that's a state that it hits that adversely. And you had, there was a big beef producer in Wyoming that accused the president of their word betrayal. They were completely on board with the president last fall. And that was the tweet that they sent. I mean, you know, you start to tick off some of your friends enough and suddenly they aren't your friends anymore.
17: It's going to be fascinating, to your point, to see how that develops. A big beef producing state like Iowa certainly is one to watch. The tariffs, all of the auto making in Michigan, the president was there a couple of months ago touting the tariff policy and the jobs it's created at General Motors. But again, if this thing continues at the pace it seems to have picked up this week, it could really turn a lot of conventional wisdom on its head.
14: Agreed.
17: Chad Pergram, appreciate it. Get some rest ahead of the next busy work session here for the House and Senate.
14: Absolutely.
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24: 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Today's Individual Rights Day, honoring English professor John Locke, whose writings argued for the rights of every person. Also on this day in 2005, Hurricane Katrina collides with the Gulf Coast as a Category 4 storm, killing well over 1,000 people, leaving $150 billion in damages to both private property and public infrastructure. 1 million people were displaced by the disaster, a phenomenon unseen in the United States since the Great Depression. Some 150,000 did not want to or did not have the resources to leave New Orleans, which was battered by 145-mile-per-hour winds and a storm surge flooding 80% of the city. Codename First Lightning, the Soviet Union explodes its first atomic bomb in 1949. Born on this day, the King of Pop, Michael Jackson. I'm CJ Papa. That's your Fox Daily Snapshot.
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26: Some miracles happen instantly. Other miracles are slow brewed over time. But God works in both ways and every way in between, bringing his divine intervention. And Christian author and journalist Daniel Fazina has been documenting them for the world to know that there is a God who loves and cares for us.
27: Sometimes God takes an appointed time, an appointed moment, to intervene in your life, and that's what he did with me in 2001.
26: Fazina is the self-proclaimed miracle collector. His series of books on divine intervention documents scores of times God has come into someone's life to instantly heal, transform, or even bring back to life. His own healing from chronic back pain in his teens and later in his 20s from a life-threatening tumor made him a man passionate to show how God is making his presence known.
27: I have atheists, agnostics, Hindus, Muslims, Jews. They're all experiencing God's intervention in some way. But the unifying factor in all of them is Jesus, the Messiah.
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29: This is House Call for Health. A recent study reveals just how many young adults show early signs of metabolic disorder. According to new data published in the journal Circulation, Population, Health, and Outcomes, nearly 8 out of 10 people with an average age of 23 had signs of cardiovascular kidney metabolic syndrome, known as CKM syndrome. Early signs of CKM syndrome can include high blood pressure, elevated cholesterol, insulin resistance, prediabetes, kidney disease, or type 2 diabetes. To obtain these results, researchers analyzed data from nearly 1,300 young adults in a long-term study of family health. The team notes their findings highlight the need to educate young adults about heart-healthy habits so they can try to stay healthy for life. One senior researcher writes, the study helps identify adults younger than age 30 who may be on the fast track for arterial injury, plaque buildup, and ultimately at higher risk for future cardiovascular events. For more health news, go to foxnewshealth.com. 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I'm Lisa Brady, Fox News.
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30: Here's a look inside the Beltway. I'm Jeff Manasso. President Trump's press secretary left the White House this week, Thursday, marking the final day for Caroline Leavitt, who called it an adventure of a lifetime. Leavitt announced her departure earlier this month, deciding to spend more time with her young family. Her second child was born earlier this year. Leavitt will remain an outside advisor to President Trump, working with MAGA Inc., his super PAC. A new press secretary has not been named. When Leavitt was out on maternity leave, there were a few briefings with Cabinet cabinet members instead of a press spokesperson. A federal judge is questioning plans to add President Trump's name to portions of the Kennedy Center in D.C. Trump administration attorneys argue the Kennedy Center board is allowed to add President Trump's name to gardens or courtyards on the Kennedy Center campus. But a federal judge, considering the case, appeared skeptical that that would comply with a 1983 law giving Congress sole discretion to change the Performing Arts Center's name. Judge Christopher Cooper is hearing the legal challenge over adding the president's name and closing the center for up to 2 years for major renovation. The board, comprised largely of allies of President Trump, warned without needed repair, the Kennedy Center could be torn down and replaced with an amphitheater. For the Fox News Rundown, I'm Jeff Manasso.
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4: 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Be cool.
5: 26 minutes of Rockstar's Grand Theft Auto 6, introducing some action-packed missions. And showing the relationship between dual protagonists, Jason and Lucia.
6: What do you think?
4: Sequins?
6: Sequins?
4: Okay, the other one. You know what you're wearing right now looks pretty good, so you want to head out? I don't want to be late.
6: Yeah, all right. Just give me a few seconds.
5: In the seedy underground and sometimes high-profile world of Florida, focusing on Vice City, a fictional Miami, thieves, crime, and love will be on full display in the November release, as well as an open-world environment to play by or break the rules in. Eamon Dignam, Fox News.
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8: We can absolutely have super, super trained mutts. I have some of them myself.
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7: And Bluey may be adorable, but real cattle dogs are working dogs that need a lot of exercise, space to run, and training. So Nicole warns,
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7: Take a pause. 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
9: Former State Department spokesperson under President Obama, Marie Harf. We've seen sanctions on Iran for years, really decades, and they've had ways to get around it. This seems more intense. It seems like it's a boot on the neck of Iran, but you have to have other countries buy in.
10: That's right. And other countries like China, like Iraq, all those other countries who, over those many decades of sanctions, have gotten really good at evading them. So I do think that this new sanctions regime will create probably some incremental financial pressure on the Iranian regime. But the regime today is relatively stable. The goal is really the question here. Scott Bessent said that something like regime change is maybe the goal. J.D. Vance has said, well, maybe it's just a return to talk. So I think this will create some more economic pressure, Brett, but the question still remains, what is the Trump administration's goal?
9: I'm Brett Baer. We'll see you next time.
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11: With football season getting underway, here's something you may have never wondered. Why is a football field exactly 100 yards long? It wasn't always. The answer goes back nearly 150 years. Early football, borrowed from rugby, was played on fields that varied from school to school. But in 1881, Yale's Walter Camp, an influential coach and football rules pioneer, helped standardize the field at 110 yards with no end zones. Then in 1912, officials shortened the playing field to 100 yards and added 10-yard end zones, creating the familiar layout still used today. Hash marks arrived in 1933, and in 1974, the NFL moved the goalpost to the back of the end zone. Camp also introduced the line of scrimmage, the snap from center, and the system of downs, helping transform rugby into the game millions of Americans love today. Matt Murphy, Fox News.
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I'm Chad Pergram with the Speaker's Lobby. Former Republican Kansas Senator Nancy Landon Kassebaum Baker has died. Kassebaum Baker served three terms in the Senate. In 1978, Kassebaum Baker became only the second woman elected to the Senate in her own right, not before a husband or appointed to the Senate to fulfill the remainder of a term. Kassebaum Baker was associated with politics even as a little girl. She's the daughter of Kansas Governor Alf Landon, who was the Republican presidential nominee in 1936. But as a child, Kassebaum Baker had two horses, named Maine and Vermont. Those were the only two states her father carried in the 1936 election. She married businessman John Kassebaum, but divorced shortly after she began her first term in the Senate. Just before she concluded her third and final term, Kassebaum Baker married former Senate Majority Leader Howard Baker, who she served with in the Senate. He retired from the Senate in the mid-1980s and later became President Reagan's chief of staff. Nancy Landon Kassebaum Baker was 94 years old. With the Speaker's Lobby, Chad Pergram, Fox News.

0: time-consuming. Investments in fusion startups jumped 69% from 2025, raising nearly $4.5 billion since last July, according to the Fusion Industry Association. California-based Pacific Fusion broke ground this week on a $1 billion research and manufacturing facility in Albuquerque, with a goal of creating more energy than it consumes by 2030.
1: Well, experts say public-private relationships are vital to energy operations when working domestically. A new legal setback for President Trump. A federal judge rejected his latest attempt to erase his New York hush money conviction, ruling the case belongs in state court. He was convicted on 34 felony counts of falsifying business records. I'm Roxanne Evans. This is Fox News.
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3: 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Batson tucks it under, dives, and Maddox Batson is in.
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3: 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Nobody covering the right side, and Riley in on a 9-yard pass.
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10: Welcome to the show. We have a wonderful destination show for you this week, put together in Cody, Wyoming. I was fortunate enough to be invited on a press trip with several talented travel journalists. Really enjoyed my time with all of them. Now, who put this trip together? That would be Mona Mesereau. She and her husband, Tom, are the driving force behind Mesereau PR. PR standing for public relations. One of their clients is Cody Yellowstone. And Visit Cody Yellowstone wanted to get their story out to folks that might be interested in visiting this wonderful cowboy town and America's first national park. Mona was a true pleasure to work with. She developed a very full itinerary that really packed a lot of punch into the 4 days that we were with her. And I really walked away feeling I'd learned a lot, not only about Cody, Wyoming, and everything it had to offer as far as the outdoors and history and the Wild West, but I also got to see parts of Yellowstone National Park I'd never seen before and learned a lot of new facts that I'd never experienced either. And I've got to say, the places we stayed, the Chamberlain Inn and the hotel at Mammoth Hot Springs, absolutely fabulous. If you want to find out more about planning a trip to this region, go to CodyYellowstone.org. That's CodyYellowstone.org. And look for Cody Yellowstone on Facebook and Instagram. This week on the show, we've got some great guests for you. We're going to start off talking to Michael Wambolt. He is the executive director for Cody Yellowstone. And the setting we'll be talking to Michael in is very unique. If you want a flavor of the Wild West in the cowboy town that is Cody, you're going to enjoy this conversation in just a couple of minutes. Not to mention the fact that Michael loves to raft, he loves to hike, and he'll tell you about where he's doing that outside of Yellowstone National Park near Cody. Now, trout fishing is a real big thing on the Shoshone River outside of Cody as well as a lot of streams within Yellowstone National Park. That's why Bob Loomis with Max Lure will be joining us for an extended Max Minute to share a couple of lures you may want to use when you are trout fishing streams this summer. After that, we're heading to the Buffalo Bill Center of the West. It's five museums in one that are absolutely amazing. They all tell different stories, but we're going to focus on one when we talk to our exclusive guide, Dana Harrington. The story of Buffalo Bill Cody is an absolutely amazing one. He's not just a Wild West figure. He's not just the founder of Cody, Wyoming. He also ran an incredible show that brought the story of the Wild West and horsemanship all over America and Europe for decades. After all this, you're going to be very excited about coming to Cody, Wyoming, and we're going to give you the perfect place to stay. It's the Chamberlain Inn. It's a historic boutique hotel in downtown Cody. I absolutely love this place, and I've got to tell you why. Number one, it's like walking back into time, into the 1930s, as far as the hotel is set up and the rooms are set up, but they're very clean, they're very comfortable, and one thing I love about this hotel is that Ernest Hemingway, one of my favorite writers of all time, he stayed there after finishing his manuscript for the novel Death in the Afternoon. They actually have his name in the guest book behind glass. They even have the Hemingway suite where he stayed, and you can get a real feeling for Ernest Hemingway if you stay in this place. Amy Sharp, who's a sales and event manager at the Chamberlain Inns, going to tell you all about the history of this hotel, the amenities that they offer, and about some of the events they put on. Throw in our Washington Department of Fish and Wildlife Trout Derby Lake of the Week. But before we get into all of this, let's kick things off with another edition of Bird Note.
7: This is Bird Note. Owls are magnificent animals that share our cities with us, like great horned owls, and live in some of the most extreme environments on Earth, like snowy owls on the Arctic tundra. They range in size from huge, like the Blakiston's fish owl of Eastern Asia, to the songbird-sized elf owl of Mexico and the Southwest U.S., less than 6 inches tall and weighing less than half a deck of cards. Owls play key roles in their ecosystems. They keep prey populations of rodents and insects in check, which in turn helps promote a healthy balance of the species eaten by those animals. Owls even help control pests like non-native rodents where people live, all without traps or poison. And they lend their music to our nights. By giving these amazing birds their space when they're nesting, preserving habitats where they breed and hunt, and avoiding rodenticides that could poison their prey, we can help ensure a

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8: You're back in with Northwestern Outdoors Radio. We've got a special broadcast for you today. We're broadcasting from the Cody Night Rodeo in Cody, Wyoming. As a matter of fact, you can hear the rodeo going on in the background. And I've got a special guest here, and this is definitely a unique setting. Number one, we got the rodeo about 100 yards away. Number two, we got a bunch of steers and calves that are getting ready to be roped, looking at us while we're doing this interview. And who are they looking at? Well, they're looking at me, your host. They're also looking at Michael Wambolt. He's the executive director of Cody Yellowstone. Michael, welcome to the show.
9: Oh, it's great to be here with you guys. It is an amazing night for the rodeo.
8: Tell you what, this is the most unique broadcast I think I have done in over 10 years on the air with America Outdoors Radio, and nearly 20 with Northwestern Outdoors Radio. Let's talk about this town. There's a lot to break down. We've got an Old West feel going on here. We've got a Wild West feel going on here. We've got a gateway to Yellowstone National Park, and we've also got outdoor recreation on this side of Yellowstone National Park. We'll start off with what we've done tonight, because it's been a ton of fun. We checked into the Chamberlain Hotel, and we went on a trolley ride of all things, and boy, that was an hour well spent.
9: That trolley ride's amazing. It's 100 years and 100 minutes on the trolley ride around town, giving you the deep dive into Cody Yellowstone.
8: Yeah, literally in an hour, they cover the entire history. It's really well done. I'd highly recommend it. From there, we went to a dinner and a show. Now, I haven't done this since I was in Hawaii, and I'll be honest, that was a luau. It was put on by some BYU students. It was very wholesome. It reminded me of the Donnie and Marie Osmond variety show. But the Cody Cattle Company, they put on something really special. Number one, the food was fantastic. It was an all-you-can-eat buffet, and you can hear the crowd roar in approval over the food we just had, and also about the performer that just performed on the rodeo.
9: Yes, sir. Tonight at Cody Cattle Company was amazing. The chuck wagon dinner with the brisket, the chicken, the pulled pork, and you can't forget the beans. It was an amazing night.
8: It was an amazing night, and that was just the half of it. So the food was great. And again, all you can eat, too, folks. But once you're done with your food, they had a fantastic show with some really talented musicians and some great music.
9: Yeah, the music starts at country, early country, goes to rock and roll, and then comes back and really just shares the spirit of the West there.
8: What else I love about it is it's family friendly. As a matter of fact, they get the kids involved with it. It's just a great event for all ages. And I don't care whether you're 8 years old or whether you're 48 years old or whether you're 78 years old, you're going to love the dinner and the show. at the Cody Cattle Company. Now, after the show, you can literally walk, like we did, about 200 yards, and you are at the Cody Stampede Park, where every night in the summer they have a rodeo?
9: Every night in the summer, from June through August, every night, that's the Cody Night Rodeo, and then through the 4th of July weekend, we have the Cody Stampede, where we have the PRAC rated event here with extreme bulls and amazing rated riders.
8: That's what's just going on day one, folks, and this can be going on for you, too. Now, this is a gateway town to Yellowstone National Park. You're, what, about 50 miles away?
9: About 50 miles from the East Gate, that's correct.
8: So you get a lot of folks here that are visiting the park. You got a lot of hotels to accommodate that. You've got a lot of restaurants. You've got a lot of retail here. It really is a great place to make your base camp. And instead of trying to find lodging in the park, you can literally take day trips in and out of the park right here out of Cody, can't you?
9: Day trips in and out of here, it's a great place to hub here, to go into the park to see it. And the drive into the park is considered one of the prettiest drives into Yellowstone, into the East Gate.
8: Now, the great thing about coming this way is you go into the Lamar Valley. And the Lamar Valley is known as probably the best place to see certain types of wildlife, not just bison, but especially wolves and at times grizzly bears.
9: Grizzly bears, wolves, you'll see them at sunrise and sunset's the greatest time as well. It's a great place to go birding as well, with the river running through it as well. Huge herds of bison, seeing those come back over the last 30, 40 years is an amazing sight. It's just an amazing place to drive through.
8: So you've got everything you can do in Yellowstone National Park in terms of wildlife watching. There's obviously hiking out there. There's all the thermal things that you can see and experience. But we shouldn't sell short what's going on right here by Cody. You're a rafter. You're a hiker. You and your wife love to do these things. And you do them right around here in Cody, don't you?
9: Yeah, we do some rafting on the Shoshone River here through town. It's a great place for families and everybody to really enjoy the water together. It's a great place also to learn to raft. I don't know if anybody's ever looked at a raft guide and say, hey, I just want to quit everything and be a raft guide. I know I have. That's kind of why I'm here. And this is a great place to learn to be on the river. And then the hiking is world renowned. And the Yellowstone National Park was the first national park, and the Shoshone National Forest here was the first national forest as well. So leading into the park, you have miles and miles and miles of open space to enjoy.
8: Now, I understand that you're actually buying a home, and it's literally right across the street from a trailhead. Tell me about this trail.
9: Yeah, so it's a Paul Stock Trail. It's not one of the big ones, but it's a big local trail that we can get out every day and walk our dog and be close to the water. It also has river access as well, and the house will be close to the river, so we can put in on the west side of town, and we can get out of the boat close to our house and walk up home.
8: Now, most folks are not going to be hauling rafts or kayaks here, and that's okay, because you've got a couple of guided rafting companies in town, don't you?
9: Yeah, we've got some amazing Wyoming River Trips. We have Gradient as well. It's just an amazing opportunity to raft here in Cody, Wyoming.
8: Sticking with the outdoors, folks, there's definitely fly fishing to be had, not only in Yellowstone National Park. And you've got a fly shop in town, so you can drop by there and definitely find out where the fish are biting, what they're biting on in terms of flies, and head out to a high-end into one of the trout out here. In addition to this, we should talk about not just the outdoors aspect of Cody, not just the Wild West aspect that we're experiencing here tonight, but also the Old West, because there's a lot of history here in Cody, Wyoming, and it all comes back to the namesake, Buffalo Bill Cody.
9: Yes, sir. Buffalo Bill Cody founded the town in 1896. After he took his Western show on the road, he saw Cody, Wyoming, and said this is an amazing place that he wanted to share with the world. And it has so much outdoor recreation. He saw the vision then. He helped develop the dam. He helped develop the east side entrance into Yellowstone as well. So this would always be an amazing recreation area for everyone.
8: And folks, if you don't know, William Cody, a.k.a. Buffalo Bill Cody, was a Pony Express rider as a young man. He was an Indian scout for the Army during the war with the Plains Indians in the West. And he later came to befriend these same Plains Indians. He became a showman, and he took this Wild West show not just around the United States, but even to England and in Europe. It was like the biggest thing ever in the late 1800s, early 1900s. He had to take like two ships to get all of his people to England to put on one show.
9: Yeah, it was world renowned. He took really the Western spirit on the road around the world. It was something to behold at that time. And we're keeping that spirit alive with the rodeo here. We have just the Wild West. And then places to stay, we have working dude ranches and guest ranches where you can go and ride your horses on the day and live that Western lifestyle here.
8: And we have to mention the Buffalo Bill Museum of the West, because it's actually five different museums in one. And when it comes to the history of the West, not just the Wild West, not just the Plains Indians, not just about Buffalo Bill and the show, but also about firearms, one of the best firearms collections you're ever going to see, and natural history. It's got it all, doesn't it?
9: Man, it's the multi-day museum to stop in and see everything. As you mentioned, the Natural History Museum, the amazing Western Art there gallery as well, and then the Firearm Museum is probably the largest collection of firearms in the United States. It is a huge draw here, and it's really a multi-day visit when you're visiting.
8: One other thing I want to mention before we go, it has to do with chocolate. There's a real great story about chocolate here in Cody, Wyoming, isn't there?
9: Yeah, we've got an amazing chocolatier in Metitzi, a town just south of us. He started as a cowboy here riding at the rodeo, and one day he needed some extra money for a saddle, and so he started making some chocolate, sold the chocolate, and said, hey, it might be a little easier to make money making chocolate than the rodeo. And so he's got an amazing little shop down in Metitzi. So an amazing stop on your way in town or out of town or while you're in town.
8: Last but not least, if folks want to plan a visit to Cody, Wyoming and the east end of Yellowstone National Park, what's the website they should go to?
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8: CodyYellowstone.org. 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Mike, thanks so much for sharing this with us today on Northwestern Outdoors Radio.
9: Thank you all. We'll see you soon.
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8: You know what time it is? 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
13: Thank you, John.
8: this is one of my favorite times of year to walk and wade streams casting for trout. I love doing it with spinners. I love doing it with spoons in particular. And it's challenging because the water's low, the water's gin clear, and the trout are spooky. What are some lures and techniques you'd recommend for catching trout at the height of summer?
13: Well, you know, John, it's funny you say this because, you know, if you think about it, that's how Max Lure came into existence, with the wedding ring spinner. You know, the iconic wedding ring spinner was actually designed originally, and it was fished in streams with a little bit of split shot for trout. So, you know, you've got the wedding ring spinner, obviously, in a whole bunch of different colors, sizes, etc., that work fantastic for this style of fishing.
8: I had no idea. I always thought the wedding ring spinner was designed for trolling, because that's how 99% of anglers use it.
13: Nope. It was designed by Vern McPherson in Riggins, Idaho, and it was originally designed as a lightweight spinner for fishing small creeks and streams.
8: Well, that's good to know. Give me one more lure that you'd recommend using this time of year for stream fishing for trout.
13: I would absolutely fish a promise keeper.
8: I knew you were going to say that, and that's what I would say as well. Folks, it's got that Mylar blade.
13: The actual real name of the promise keeper is the John Cruise.
8: It is my favorite, that's for sure. And folks, if you haven't fished the promise keeper before, it's a spinner you're going to want to keep in your tackle box. It definitely works. Look for the promise keeper and the iconic wedding ring spinner at sporting goods stores near you or online anytime at maxlure.com, and hit a stream near you for trout this summer. Thanks as always, Bob.
13: Thank you, John.
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8: You're back in with Northwestern Outdoors Radio, and boy, oh boy, I've got a place for you to visit. If you are into the Old West, if you are into firearms, if you are into natural history, you've got to come to Cody, Wyoming. And when you're here, you've got to visit the Buffalo Bill Center of the West. We just got a fantastic tour of the Buffalo Bill Museum, one of five museums that are in here. And our tour guide was Dana Harrington, who did a fantastic job. Dana, thank you so much. Welcome to the show.
24: Thank you so much for being here. We always get excited to be able to share this American West history that we have here in Cody, Wyoming with the general public. We do have five museums and a research library.
8: Well, I want to break down each of the museums. Now, we just spent an hour in the Buffalo Bill Museum, and I'll be honest, I could have spent another hour easily, and I could spend 1 or 2 days exploring everything you have here. Absolutely amazing. But let's start with the five museums. A quick overview, what are they?
24: So we have, of course, the Buffalo Bill Museum, because, man, he is why we are here. We have the Whitney Western Art Museum, the Cody Firearms Museum, the Plains Indian Museum, and then our newest museum is actually the Draper Natural History Museum, and it was opened in 2001. And we also have a McCracken Research Library downstairs.
8: Okay. Well, we'll skip the research library for now. We'll leave that for another time. I do want to talk briefly about the Natural History Museum, because I understand that's a good place to visit if you're about to go into Yellowstone National Park.
24: It is a perfect precursor to going into Yellowstone. Everything that you will find in the Draper Natural History Museum, you can find in the greater Yellowstone ecosystem. What people don't understand is things don't just stop at the borders of Yellowstone National Park. The things that we have around Cody, Wyoming is an extension of Yellowstone. So going into the Draper would be a perfect thing to learn about things you need to look at or look for in Yellowstone National Park, the fauna, the flora, the animals. And it's a beautiful museum to explore.
8: Let's talk about the Cody Firearms Museum. This is considered perhaps the premier museum for firearms in North America. Tell our listeners what they're going to find in it.
24: Absolutely. It is a bucket list destination for firearms historians, collectors, just general people who want to learn more about our firearms history. There's 4,200 firearms on display. It's one of the largest number of firearms on display in the world. And you will find things from 1,500-year-old muskets to modern-day firearms.
8: I understand there's even an old Civil War-era Gatling gun in there.
24: Yes, sir. There is a Dr. Robert Gatling gun. It's a .45-70 from the Civil War.
8: And the Gatling gun, folks, was literally the precursor to the machine gun that caused so much carnage in World War I. The Gatling gun invented right here in the United States. What else should people know about the Cody Firearms Museum?
24: For the next 18 months, our special exhibition is actually the Arms of the Revolution. So it is firearms from the American Revolution, firearms that we have in our collection, plus firearms that are on loan from Fort Ticonderoga. We even have musket balls that were fired from the first day of the American Revolution. It is an absolute must-see.
8: Oh my gosh, I'm getting shivers down my spine just thinking about this again, folks. You know, we're recording this. The original time we've recorded this, folks, you're going to hear this several times in the future, is 2026. It is literally the 250th anniversary or Declaration of Independence. So what a perfect time to have this exhibit. Now, I want to ask a lot more questions about that, but I can't because I have time constraints. So on to the Plains Indian Museum. What are folks going to find there?
24: So the Plains Indians, the tribes, go from the Saskatchewan River up in Canada all the way down to the Rio Grande, and they're found on the west side of the Mississippi River to the Rocky Mountains. That is what we consider the Plains Indian tribes. You will find beautiful artifacts. We have one of the few buffalo hide teepees still in existence. You will see that up in the Plains Indian Museum. We also have the Paul Dyke Collection, which is an extensive collection of Native American artifacts. They're very rare.
8: All right. Very briefly, because I want to get to the Buffalo Bill Museum, tell me about the Whitney Western Art Museum.
24: Well, fun fact, the Whitney Western Art Museum is actually the first museum that is actually on the campus, the land that we are standing on now. Gertrude Vanderbilt Whitney actually was the sculptor that sculpted Buffalo Bill as the scout. And you will see it outside of the Buffalo Bill Museum. It's one of my favorite museums. And because it was the first museum to come here, the other museums, actually the Buffalo Bill Memorial Association, had been developed, but it was actually across the street, and then it came over after the Whitney was built. So the Whitney was actually the beginning of the beginning of the Center of the West on this campus.
8: All right, we're going to end up with the Buffalo Bill Museum, and folks, William Cody, before there was rock stars, there was Buffalo Bill. Now, he was a Pony Express rider as a teenager. He enlisted in the Union Army during the Civil War. He was an Indian scout. He was a buffalo hunter, hence his name, Buffalo Bill. And he became a star. Matter of fact, not only did he become a star, he actually had, you know, Barnum and Bailey said they had the greatest show on earth. But Buffalo Bill, he had a show that literally went all over the United States and Europe. Tell our listeners about his show.
24: So he really wanted this show to be, number one, entertaining, revenue-based. Of course, he wanted to make money from it. But the main thing is he wanted it to be educational. He wanted to bring the equestrian cultures to the world. So it wasn't just cowboys and Native Americans. It was Russian Cossacks. You may see South American vaqueros. He wanted to showcase the different cultures. So he really was an educator along with being a wonderful showman.
8: Well, and he also highlighted the Old West. As a matter of fact, some of his former foes, like the great chief Sitting Bull, became part of his show, and he actually did reenactments of some of the events of his life, to include an event where he actually was in a duel with a Cheyenne chief and killed him shortly after the Battle of Little Bighorn.
24: Yes, sir. So it was the Battle of Warbonnet Creek. We actually celebrated the 150th anniversary of that battle, July 17th of this year.
8: Magnificent show, folks. It was so magnificent that he actually performed for Queen Victoria. And rumor has it that Queen Victoria actually bowed to Buffalo Bill and his entourage, his Congress of World Rough Riders. And there's something else we need to add about the Rough Riders, because when people think of Rough Riders, they think of Teddy Roosevelt. They think of the Charge of San Juan Hill. And that name wasn't invented by Teddy Roosevelt, was it?
24: That was actually came from Buffalo Bill's Wild West show. He was the Buffalo Bill and Congress of Rough Riders of the World. And Teddy Roosevelt actually took that from his friend Buffalo Bill, because they had worked together on opening the East Gate of Yellowstone. And he used that for his men when he charged San Juan Hill.
8: And if you come to Yellowstone today, through Cody, you're going to find the town that William Cody, Buffalo Bill, founded back in 1895. And it is truly the gateway for the east end of Yellowstone National Park. He convinced Teddy Roosevelt to build a road so tourists could come visit. And they do to this day. And that's how a lot of folks get to Yellowstone National Park, especially the Lamar Valley, considered one of the best places to view wildlife in North America. If folks want to plan a visit to this wonderful series of museums at the Buffalo Bill Center of the West, what's the website they should go to?
24: Centerofthewest.org.
8: That's centerofthewest.org, centerofthewest.org. 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Plan on spending a full day, maybe two, exploring the Buffalo Bill Center of the West. It is well worth it. Dana, thanks for sharing all of this with our listeners today.
24: Thank you so much.

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8: Folks, we've been having a wonderful time in Cody, Wyoming, and we've told you about all sorts of places to go, but we haven't told you where to stay. Well, lucky for you, we have found the perfect spot. It's the Chamberlain Inn. It's located right off the main drag. It's a perfect location to walk to all sorts of destinations here in Cody. And with us here to tell you more about this historic boutique hotel is Amy Sharp. She is the sales and event manager. Amy, it's been a wonderful stay. Thank you so much.
9: Thank you for coming, and welcome to our garden.
8: Well, I love this garden here. You know, I'm listening to the crickets outside. We've got some lights out here. It's just a beautiful ambiance that we have tonight. And I want to talk about some of the things that happened in the garden. But before we do, let's go back in time. This is a historic hotel. And Cody, Wyoming, as our listeners now know, was founded by Buffalo Bill Cody. And he had somebody that was very helpful to him that just happened to start this hotel. Tell us about Ms. Chamberlain.
9: Yes, so Agnes Chamberlain built this hotel in 1904. We have the original courthouse of Cody on it. Her husband actually practiced dentistry in the front room. It began with dirt floors, a communal bathroom, and she went from there.
8: So this was the Wild West, folks, and I heard a rumor, you can tell me if it's true or not, that her husband, the dentist, didn't have a license to practice dentistry?
9: This is true, and it definitely embarrassed her. But she continued moving forward and building, and she actually donated the property out where our airport is.
8: Interesting. Okay, and why does she do that?
9: I'm not quite sure, but I know that she formed the first women's groups of Cody. I know that she was Buffalo Bill's right hand in creating the whole town. She was very instrumental in growing the industries and the businesses, and she was very involved in the whole growth of the town.
8: So Agnes Chamberlain, definitely one of the movers and shakers of early Cody, Wyoming. Let's talk about what the hotel looks like now. It's still a beautiful brick building, but it's not a three-room hotel, and it certainly doesn't have dirt floors anymore.
9: No, currently it is a 21-room boutique elegant inn. It's historical, so we have had different interesting people come in, like Ernest Hemingway. He came in October 16, 1932. We have a room 18 all set up where he stayed. We have his signature, and he also wrapped up his book, Death in the Afternoon, here. So we have a cocktail in his honor, Death in the Afternoon, very potent in our bar and lounge.
8: I've got to ask about the drink. Now, Hemingway, anybody knows Hemingway, and I got to tell you, folks, Hemingway, one of my favorite writers, one of my greatest influences. A lot of you know that I'm not just a radio guy, but I'm an outdoors writer, too. And I lugged around Hemingway short stories and books all over Europe as a young man. So when I heard that Hemingway stayed here and that he had just finished Death in the Afternoon, he was still a young writer then, folks. He was just hitting his prime. He was on his way up as a star, but he was definitely on that trajectory where people were really starting to know him. And the fact that he stayed here and you have that in the registry is just so cool to me. As a matter of fact, when you go in the suite that he stayed in, you even have a royal typewriter, just like the one that he used to type so many manuscripts over the years.
9: Yes, we do. It really feels like you walk back into history when you walk into that room. It has his autograph on the wall framed, and we have some of his books lined up on a desk there, so you can feel like you just walked right into his room after he left.
8: Tell me about this drink, Death in the Afternoon. I know it involves gin, but that's all I know.
9: Yes, so it has gin, Hendrix, it has lime juice, and it has some bitters and a dried lime. So it is definitely Death in the Afternoon.
8: And Hemingway, folks, he did like his drinks, that's for sure. We'll just leave it at that. Moving on to today, you actually have a little bar. You serve food here. You have, I'd call it a sunroom. You call it something different, but it's a great place to hang out Four Seasons. What is this interior room called where a lot of folks just hang out?
9: Sure. It's called our conservatory. It's a glass building that looks out into our garden. People love coming and having their cocktails or their drinks. During winter, we have live music in the conservatory. Snow drifts all around it, so you feel like you're in a snow globe looking out to the twinkle lights in the garden. It's a great, cozy place.
8: The whole hotel is cozy, and it's clean, and it's dated. It is historical, folks. No elevators here. You have to walk upstairs, just like they used to walk upstairs. You have to walk downstairs, too. But the rooms are very well appointed. They're very clean. I love the fact that you have local chocolates that you give to the guests when they get here. You've got a nice continental breakfast for the guests, too. One last thing I want to talk about here is your garden. I mentioned at the beginning when we introduced you, it's a wonderful atmosphere out here, and I understand you have lots of events, and you even host weddings out here.
9: Yes, we do. So we have a full gamut of events, anything from a wedding to corporate meetings. We also have events that we put on seasonally. We have monthly events. We have a Western whiskey night where I created a fun whiskey night where a local distillery will come bring their whiskey. We bring in a local cowboy to sing music. We bring in a local food truck to bring in barbecue. And our first one we had with the author CJ Box. He brought in his books with our bookstore, Legends Bookstore, down the street. We brought in as many local vendors as we could to put on a spectacular event, and it's just formed into monthly event that the locals and guests from out of town really enjoy.
8: Well, I absolutely love what you do with these events here, and it really is a great venue for it as well. And folks, this is one of those places where you party late in the night. Now, it shuts down around 9 o'clock at night because there's guests here in the hotel that want to go to bed. But if you're looking for some music, if you're looking to get out for the night, these events are just absolutely wonderful. One event that really touched me was something you do with young songwriters. Tell our listeners about this.
9: Oh, yes. So on Sundays, we typically have very slow days, and we have a big music community here of young people who are just not quite ready for a big full stage. And so we thought Sundays we could give them a more intimate setting with less people, and that way they can get their start, see how they feel. So on Sundays from 4 to 5:30, they come out, they play, and then we partnered with the Songwriters Festival last weekend. We had a lot of them come and play in the garden. They each played 3 songs each that they wrote, and judges judged them, and they've moved on to 10 Sleep for finalists.
8: Well, this is absolutely wonderful. And again, folks, it's not just for folks that are staying in the hotel. This is open to the public, too. So if you can't find a room at the Chamberlain Inn, and I certainly hope you'll try to, then get a hold of them for their events and find out what their events are. And I guess that brings us to the website, because you can sign up for a newsletter to find out when the events are. You can also find out if there's any specials going on with the hotel. And you can certainly book a stay here, too. What is the website for the Chamberlain Inn?
9: Sure, it's www.chamberlaininn.com.
8: That's Chamberlain, spelled chamber, just like you would a chamber, and then L-I-N, chamberlaininn.com, chamberlaininn.com. If you're looking for a wonderful stay in a historic hotel, which has had some really cool guests over the years, and want a chance to enjoy some really fun events too, right in the heart of downtown Cody, come to the Chamberlain Inn. You're going to love it as much as I have. You're not going to regret your stay, and you're going to want to come back. Amy, thanks for sharing this with us today. We sure appreciate it.
9: Thank you, and have a great night.

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1: I'm glad you're back because it's time to head back to the evergreen state of Washington and tell you about your Washington Department of Fish and Wildlife Trout Derby Lake of the Week. 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There's over 100 lakes planted with tagged rainbow trout. And if you catch a tagged trout out of one of the trout derby lakes, just go to wdfwderby.com and find out how to claim your prize. And the prizes can be just about anything. This week, we're going to tell you about one of the Trout Derby lakes, and that would be Lacamas Lake. It's located in Clark County in southwest Washington, about 1 mile north of the town of Camas. This 250-acre lake has got stocked rainbow trout in it, and six of those rainbow trout have got tags on them worth a prize. So far, none of these trout have been turned in this year, so I can't tell you what the prize is going to be. You'll have to catch one and turn it in at wdfwderby.com to find out. If you go, you'll be happy to know there's a lot of shoreline access. You can fish with two poles if you have an endorsement, and there's a number of warm water species to include yellow perch that you can catch there as well. The lake again, Lacamas Lake. Find out more details at wdfwderby.com and go fishing for tagged trout today and claim your prize. 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And on that note, it's time to wrap things up. 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Our ending song today is going to be by Frank Prenevost, the man who provides all of our music. I hope you'll check him out and buy some of his CDs or music online. Till next time, do take care, God bless, and make it a point to spend some time outdoors.

0: will always be Lake Ontario. President Conrad Seneca is calling for President Trump's executive order to be rescinded. He said changing it is an insult to his people. I'm Daria Oliver. This is Fox News.
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7: Welcome aboard. We've got a special show for you today. It's a destination show. We are taking you to Cody, Wyoming. This is a very special place. It is a town that combines the Wild West and the Old West. And oh, by the way, some fantastic outdoors recreation. We're talking fishing, hunting, wildlife watching, and exploring Yellowstone National Park. I got to go there on a press trip last week and had a wonderful time. And we're going to share some of the highlights with you today. If you've never been to Cody, Wyoming before, you really need to go. I'm just going to hit some highlights here. In terms of the Wild West, the rodeo is alive and well, as you're going to hear in just a minute. And if you go to downtown Cody, you're going to see all sorts of neon signs and old buildings and a whole bunch of boutiques full of Western wear and Western art. There's some great museums here, to include the Buffalo Bill Center of the West, five museums in one. That's definitely a can't-miss destination. There's fantastic lodging opportunities. And when it comes to the outdoors, it is 50 miles east of Yellowstone National Park. A lot of folks use this as a base camp for their adventures into Yellowstone. But you can go the other way, too. And Rod Tripp, the man behind Grubstake Expeditions, is going to tell you about exploring the Bighorn Canyon National Recreation Area that is north and east of Cody. If you're into fishing, if you're into wildlife watching, if you're into stunning scenery and nobody around, you're going to love this. We're also going to talk about wild horses, how they're managed in the Bighorn National Recreation Area and other places in Wyoming as well. Fishing and hunting is big here, and Katrina Southern, the marketing director for CodyYellowstone.org. She's an avid hunter. As a matter of fact, she shared a great story with me about riding up on a hunt, jumping off of her horse, shooting offhand at an elk and downing it. That's a feat I don't think I could ever accomplish, even in my best of years. And while Katrina might be a little bit too shy about sharing that story on the air, I'm happy to do so. Katrina is going to tell you about some of the great hunting available in this part of Wyoming. She's also going to tell you about some fantastic trout fishing you can enjoy both in streams and lakes here. And she's going to preview the brand new Wyoming shooting complex that is being built as we speak. If you're into shooting, whether it be long range shooting or archery shooting or anything in between, you're going to want to hear about this. And speaking of Western experiences, I can think of few things more Western than staying at a guest ranch near Cody, Wyoming, and going on a horseback ride, especially one to a scenic ridge like we did along the Clock Tower route, courtesy of the Wranglers at the Bill Cody Ranch. This is a wonderful place to stay, whether you're into horses or just want to use it as a base camp for exploring Yellowstone National Park. And the owner, John Jelks, he is going to join us to tell you all about this very special place. And once you hear what John has to say about it, I bet, like me, you're going to be ready to saddle up and go for a ride. Before we talk to John and Katrina and Rod, though, let's hear from our first guest of the day. Next up, we're talking to Greg Poley and Chad Ball. They are directors at the Cody Stampede Rodeo. And you know, folks, this might be the first time we've ever broadcast from a rodeo on the show, but I'll tell you what, we are having a lot of fun tonight. And if you come to Cody, Wyoming in the summer, you can have fun at the rodeo too every single night. Gentlemen, welcome to the show.
8: Thank you.
9: Thanks for having us.
7: So, Chad, one thing I need to get some explanation on here. So I know it's the Cody Night Rodeo. You're wearing a shirt that says the Cody Stampede Rodeo. Two different things?
9: Yes, they're two different things. We kind of complement each other. The Cody Night Rodeo is what we run every night of the summer from June to August, and that is where, like, the amateurs, that's where you're going to cut your teeth to become a pro rodeo. And then during the Stampede, that's over the 4th of July, that's our pro circuit, and that's where you have to have a PRCA card. You're a pro by then, so you're into making money and doing that for a living.
7: This stadium must be absolutely packed, or I should say the rodeo grounds. Is this also a fairground too, or is it just the rodeo grounds?
9: It's just our rodeo grounds, and the unique thing is this is the fourth location it's been in Cody, Wyoming. So it's moved around town to different places and finally landed here. It's been here for probably 50 years about, nearing that, and so the board actually owns the premises. It's no taxpayer money paying for any of this. We use our nightly rodeo to do all repairs, get people here, get butts in the seats to help us keep selling out a rodeo.
7: You know, this big event that happens every summer, at the beginning of July, how many folks does it draw?
9: Locally, everybody in town wants to come to this rodeo because it's kind of tradition. And then we get the usual people that are passing through town because we're a tourist town and we get a ton of people. So we, over the 4th of July, we get about 18,000 people that come to the rodeo.
7: That's a lot of people coming to the rodeo. So Greg, let me ask you a question here. We got a lot of listeners who've never been to a rodeo in their lives. Let's talk about the different events that make up a rodeo. And we'll talk about this nightly rodeo that's happening here this summer.
8: Yeah, usually we start out with saddle bronc, and then we move into team roping. Then we'll go to bareback and tie-down roping, which is a single cowboy roping a calf and tying it up on the ground. We got barrel racing, and of course, the bulls.
7: Going to ask about the bull riding.
8: Ride the bulls.
7: Well, I don't know if everybody wants to ride the bulls, but everybody wants to see people ride the bulls. And I'll tell you what, the guys that do, they are about the toughest folks I have ever met. And oh, by the way, about the most broken up people I've ever met, too.
8: Yeah, that's for sure. It's kind of a short-lived career when you ride bulls. Usually if they make it into their 30s, they're doing good.
7: You know, Chad, something I've noticed in my travels through Wyoming and Montana is that rodeo is really big. You know, you might have football in places around the United States. You might have baseball. But when you listen to the radio in Wyoming and Montana, you're going to hear high school and college rodeo. I mean, kids actually get brought up and then they get to this level here, don't they?
9: Yes, sir, they do. And I think it all stems from where rodeo started. It all started as a ranch. You were ranching, so you were doing this for work, and it turned into a sport. Who could do it the fastest? And I think the competitions all started on your small ranch with your hands, and it's worked into an actual sport. And so I think a lot of it's tradition. So your grandpa and your dad and your mom and your grandma all rodeoed, so now that's what you do too, is rodeo. And a lot of these kids, like, they're still playing football and they're still wrestling, and they're doing other sports, but I think a lot of these kids' are favorite sports going to be rodeo because that's what their tradition has been.
7: And a great tradition it is. And folks, there's so many traditions that happen at the rodeo. Number one, it's a very patriotic event. You're always going to start off with the national anthem. There's always going to be somebody flying a flag around the arena. You've got great music. You've got great announcers. It's just a fun event. It's not just watching people rope steers and rope calves and, you know, trying to ride a bronc or trying to ride a bull. It's just a family-friendly, fun event, isn't it?
8: Yeah. Yeah. We also have an event for the kids. They come out, and they'll be having it here shortly, probably. They turn two calves out with ribbons on their tails, and the kids will chase the calves, and whoever brings the ribbons back to the clown gets first prize, and the second one gets second prize. So the kids have a great time. We got a petting zoo here that they started this year, and you can get your picture on an actual live bull before the rodeo. So yeah, it is a good family event. Most tourists that come through Cody will always come to the rodeo. That's usually number one on their list. They want to go to the rodeo.
7: What time does it start? What time does it end? How much does it cost to get in, Chad?
9: So it starts at 8 o'clock. It usually ends by 10 o'clock. We try to keep it around a two-hour show. Adults are $25 and kids are half, $12.50.
7: There you go, folks. It's the Cody Stampede Rodeo. Whether or not you've ever been to a rodeo before, you've got to come to Cody. You got to enjoy this. It's a ton of fun, and it's just part of your Wild West adventure when you come to Cody, Wyoming. Mix it in with all the outdoor stuff you're going to do. You're going to absolutely love your trip here to Cody, Wyoming. Gentlemen, thanks for what you do and keeping this tradition alive, and thanks for sharing it with us today on our Outdoors Radio Show.
8: Thank you.
9: Thank you.

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0: You're back here with America Outdoors Radio. I'm John Cruz. We are broadcasting from the Bill Cody Dude Ranch. It's about a half an hour west of Cody, Wyoming, and it's absolutely beautiful here. We're getting ready to go on a trail ride, and this is a great place. If you are into horses, if you're just into some ecotourism and a beautiful place to spend some time among the woods and the mountains, this is definitely the place for you. And with us here to tell you about not this place, but some of the fishing, hunting, and shooting opportunities in this region is Katrina Southern. She is the marketing director for Visit Cody Yellowstone. Katrina, welcome to the show.
1: Well, thank you. I'm so excited to be here today.
0: So we've been focusing a lot on other tourism activities around Cody, and goodness knows there's a lot to do here at the Gateway to Yellowstone National Park, but I definitely want to talk about fishing and hunting. When we were driving here, we were driving along the Shoshone River, a little bit muddy today because of heavy rains, but it sure looks like a good trout stream to me.
1: Oh, I mean, you can find some of the world-class fly fishing here in the area, and real fishing, and for that matter. You have the Buffalo Bill Reservoir, which is full of cutthroat trout, walleye, and other forms of brown trout and things like that, as well as the rivers here are just amazing. Not only are you encompassed by 360-degree mountain views, but, I mean, the fishing is just incredible. We also have a little further north, we have the Beartooth Mountains, and fishing up there is, quite frankly, stunning as well.
0: Well, I know Buffalo Bill Reservoir is definitely a favorite of an acquaintance of mine who just happens to be one of the iconic outdoor writers living in the 21st century. That would be Jim Zumbo, who calls Cody, Wyoming home, longtime writer for Outdoor Life magazine. He loves fishing Buffalo Bill Reservoir, and as I was passing on the way here, there's a lot of access, especially at Buffalo Bill State Park.
1: Oh, yeah. I mean, we have two boat ramps, one on North Fork and South Fork. I know me and my husband are out there every weekend with a fishing reel in hand. And not only that, but if you're into sailing, there's some areas for sailing as well. Lots of water sports, kayaking, that type of thing.
0: Well, folks, if you want to find out more about fly fishing around here and other fishing, there's definitely a couple fly shops in the area. One is located between Cody and here, where we're at right now. The other one is located in downtown Cody. That would be North Fork Anglers, so just drop on in. They'll go ahead and give you the latest fishing report and hook you up with the flies you need for success. Let's turn our attention to hunting. When people think of Wyoming, they think big game hunting. They think about hunting for bear, for pronghorn, for deer. You certainly have a lot of all the above, and elk as well.
1: Oh, yeah. This is a prime hunting country. We're, once again, out every season looking for bulls or game and pronghorn. Really just incredible. We joke that if you have the chance to get a pronghorn tag, it's getting a little bit tougher and tougher every time. But, I mean, hunting's great. We joke if you're not, I don't know if I'm allowed to say this, but if you don't have a pronghorn in the bed of your truck by 10 a.m. and then you have a beer in your hand, you know, you're doing something wrong.
0: I love it. I love that. Well, the hunting is certainly good out here in western Wyoming, that's to be sure. But you're right about the fact it's not like you can just come out here and purchase an over-the-counter tag, especially as a non-resident. You need to get a tag in advance, and the application period starts very early for some of these species. So go to the Wyoming Game and Fish website. Just Google Wyoming Game and Fish. You'll find all the steps you need to apply for tags. But an easier way to do it, to make sure that you get a tag, is to work through an outfitter, isn't it?
1: Oh, yeah. And we have plenty of outfitters around here. Some of the ranches turn into outfitters during the off season. And I mean, they'll be your guides. Some of them cook for you in the back country. I mean, they know their way around the area.
0: Well, if you're looking for that ultimate big game hunting experience, Wyoming definitely delivers. Again, whether you're after mule deer, whether you're after black bear, whether you're after pronghorn, or whether you're after Rocky Mountain elk, it's all waiting for you here in Wyoming. And if you're not a hunter, it's here to see as well, and throwing grizzly bears too, and all sorts of other wildlife. That's the beauty of being a gateway community to Yellowstone, world-class wildlife watching.
1: Oh, yeah. I mean, this North Fork Highway that we're on right now, you'll see more bears than you do in Yellowstone. It's incredible. I mean, wolves come up to the side of the road especially in winter and the off season after the gate closes to Yellowstone. I mean, this is a dead end highway where animal crossing is everywhere. Great for photographers as well.
0: Oh, I believe it. And, you know, if you're wondering how prevalent the bears are out here, folks, let's put it this way. Little teeny bird called Wapiti that we passed on the way here from Cody. And it's a little school. It's got like maybe anywhere between 16, 23 students. And there's a big, big fence around it. Why was that fence built?
1: Well, to keep out bears. To keep the children in the bears out.
0: Yeah, a lot of you listening in urban areas, you're worried about perverts, you know, preying on your kids. Out here, you got to worry about bears in Wyoming. And yes, they're perfectly safe behind the fence, so don't worry about that. Last but not least, you've got a brand new shooting facility that's opening up near town, don't you?
1: So this facility is going to be absolutely world class. You're going to have an event center between that can hold between 500 and 800 people. And we're going to have world class skeet ranges, archery. We'll have long range shooting where you can shoot out to a mile and a half, 2 miles. We'll have different tactical training. I mean, you name it, we'll have it.
0: And what is the name of the shooting complex?
1: The Wyoming State Shooting Complex. So we're still in building phases. We hope to be open by the end of next year. That's give or take. We're still in the development stages, and we all know how construction goes.
0: Absolutely. But boy, this is exciting. If you're wondering why Cody, Wyoming, especially with long-range shooting, I'll give you one word. Gunworks, very well-known long-range shooting rifle manufacturer that just happens to call Cody, Wyoming home. This is a great place for long-range shooting, for archery, for skeet shooting, for trap shooting, for all of the above. And I'm guessing there's going to be quite a few competitions held here, too.
1: Oh, yeah. The goal is at least 12 events per year. And just myself being in the outdoor industry, I mean, let's look at everything around. We only have like a couple of great ranges here and there, but Wyoming really saw an opportunity to expand that. And we're a gun-friendly state who really wants to hold that tradition and pass down generations on how to operate firearms and just continue that momentum so firearms and archery doesn't die out.
0: Bottom line, folks, whether you fish, whether you hunt, whether you shoot, Cody, Wyoming is a place you want to be. Find out more by going to the website for the Tourism Bureau here. You'll find it at CodyYellowstone.org. That's CodyYellowstone.org. Katrina, thanks for sharing all of this with us today on America Outdoors Radio.
1: Thank you.

0: This portion of the show is brought to you by our friends at Henry Repeating Arms. 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It is the Lever Action Supreme Rifle, and it takes lever action rifles to a whole new level. 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
4: News. I'm Roxanne Evans. President Trump calling it the biggest oil deal in history involving U.S. control of Venezuelan reserves. Fox's Mike Emanuel.
5: He says the deal secures more than 65 billion barrels of the South American country's oil reserves.
4: Well, the president says it could mean lower prices at the pump. Tennessee Senator Marsha Blackburn highlighting her push to hold Meta accountable over alleged harm to children.
6: Even though they say, well, it is not our responsibility, the American people say, no, it is your responsibility to have a product that is safe. There are safety standards and duty of care standards on every single product.
4: Well, Meta recently agreed to pay billions to settle multi-state lawsuits. 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
0: Next, we are going to take you to the Bill Cody Ranch. It's located between Cody and Yellowstone National Park. And if you're looking for that real Western experience where you can get on a horse and ride it for a few hours in a beautiful setting, this is definitely the place for you. With us here to tell you more about the Bill Cody Ranch is John Jelks. And John, this is a family-owned ranch. How long has the Bill Cody Ranch been in your family?
10: About 10 years now.
0: So you're the first generation running it?
10: I am, yes. Well, I went into business with my parents, so kind of like a family wanted to move out west.
0: Well, I love it. Where was home before this?
10: Arkansas.
0: Well, that's quite the change going from Arkansas to Cody, Wyoming. All right. I had all sorts of other questions that you're taking me down the rabbit hole here. How did you end up buying a guest ranch / dude ranch here in Cody, Wyoming? You must love horses.
10: I do. I mean, I grew up on a farm back home in Arkansas and really just riding for fun. I never, you know, had a job with horses or anything. I'm looking for a fun summer job, and my parents had actually stayed here at the ranch as guests in 2015. So looking for a fun summer job in between college semesters, and my dad suggested, he said, why don't you just apply to Bill Cody Ranch? You know, we stayed there last year. There was college age kids. You know, it looked like a great opportunity. And I did, and he called me the next day and wasn't planning on coming back for a second season. And I talked to my dad and I was like, I'd really like to just finish college and not go back. And he said, well, just go back if that's what you want to do. And then just came back for another year and ended up buying it from him. So been here 11 years now.
0: That is an amazing story. By the way, we got John's two dogs here. What kind of dogs are these besides dogs that love to play with each other?
10: Australian Shepherd. Stetson here, he came when I first bought the ranch, and Millie is new this year, so learning the ropes.
0: For Absolutely, sure. They're a lot of fun to have around, that's for sure. So you're driving to Yellowstone from Cody, you take a left up this gravel road, you come to this beautiful setting where you have a restaurant, you've got a bar, you've got several cabins for folks to stay in, and again, you've got the horse rides, and you got wranglers to help you out with that. Question. Is this a guest ranch or is this a dude ranch? And what's the difference between the two?
10: So we are set up as a guest ranch. Unlike dude ranches, we are kind of more a la carte, if you will. Our smaller cabins are available to rent, you know, on the nightly basis. Our larger cabins have a two-night minimum, whereas a dude ranch, you typically come in like a Sunday and then you leave like a Friday or like a set schedule. You'll have set schedules into Yellowstone as well as set riding schedules and rafting. And we work with a rafting company as well as fly fishing in town. So we do on-site horseback riding, but any other kind of activity, we can set you up right here at the ranch. But you can stay with us as little or as much as you want and ride a little as much as you want. And same with the restaurant. We're open to the public, you know, in all aspects, really.
0: I love that. I love the fact that it is a la carte, like you said, and you can literally make your own vacation. So you don't have to come here and ride a horse. So, folks, I would recommend that you do. And I want to talk about the trail rides you have to offer. We went on a great one today. It was the Clock Tower route, and we went way up on a ridgeline. We got a view of this rock formation in the distance that, yeah, it looks just like Big Ben in London. And our wranglers were fantastic. The horses were great. Had a wonderful lunch along the way. And I'll tell you what, folks, after being on horseback for a couple of hours, fire grilled hamburgers, or I should say cheeseburgers in this case, never tasted so good. It's a fun little trip. How many other trips do you have to offer?
10: So we do scheduled 1 hour, 2 hour, 4 hour, and 6 hour daily. The 4 hours, which is our half day, really, in the 4 or 6 hours, the all day, they both include a grilled lunch on the trail like you had. But we trailer all the way up to the east gate of Yellowstone. So, you know, we run any trails here in the Shoshone National Forest. And we're also right here next to campgrounds. So people call all the time, you know, at campgrounds. So unlike a dude ranch, you know, we don't have places for campers, but we can recommend campgrounds near us.
0: And the great thing, like you mentioned, is that you don't have to stay here to book one of these rides. You can just book a ride, and if you're staying somewhere else in Cody, just show up and enjoy the adventure.
10: Yeah, absolutely.
0: Let's talk about your restaurant. Let's talk about the little bar here. I love it. It's very cozy. I'm guessing we're talking Western fare?
10: It is, yes. Yeah, mostly just typical American, you know, hearty, really good steaks, homemade cheesecake, and that sort of thing for dinner, and then really hearty breakfast with pancakes, omelets, and fruit, and everything else.
0: All right, so you've got this great Western fare. Got to ask about the bar. You know, a lot of bars have their own special. What is the number one drink that people order here at your little bar?
10: Hands down, the Huckleberry Margarita.
0: Really? And is that just something that people associate with the Bill Cody Ranch?
10: It is. It's like the locals, they really navigate towards it as well as tourists. You know, a lot of tourists come out here and they don't know the Huckleberry aspect of things, and you get the ice cream, the margarita, and a lot of people never heard of that. So it's really intriguing.
0: Just another reason to come out here, folks. The Huckleberry Margarita, it sounds absolutely delicious. Let's talk about the cabins you have. You got two sizes. And again, I love the location. You know, you're surrounded by hills. You've got lodgepole pine. You've got some sagebrush up in the hills around you. These great rock formations. Very peaceful up here. The cabins, are there one-bedroom cabins and two-bedroom cabins?
10: Yes. Yeah, we have anywhere one-bedroom to two-bedroom. And then we have a couple with a full kitchen, you know, anything you might need.
0: So most of your guests, are they coming here and basically saying, I want to visit Yellowstone, I want to experience these Western outdoor adventures? Do they book like for a week and then like, I want to go on a trail ride 1 or 2 days? Can you help us with a fly fishing trip? Can you help us a rafting trip? Is that like a typical trip that people are booking?
10: It is, yeah. I mean, we get a lot of, you know, one-nighters or two-nighters, and they try to fit everything in. They'll come in for one night and do our evening two-hour sunset ride, order food for after the ride, and then eat breakfast with us, and then they're on their way back to Yellowstone. Or we'll have people that come, and then they'll ride, like, on a Monday, do a half-day ride with lunch, and then go to the rodeo. The next day will be a break with the park. It's only, you know, 25 minutes to the park. And then another, a different trail on Wednesday, you know, or something like that. So I would say our average night's 3 to 4 nights, but, you know, it can range anywhere from a week to 14 days.
0: I love it. And the dogs are back, at least temporarily. It looks like they're going to wander off again. You know, they're not real vocal, but they sure are playful. I love these dogs.
10: Oh, yeah. They make a lot of reviews, a lot of pictures online. Seth's in here. He'll bark at you when you enter, but he just likes to say hello, and then it's all smiles from there.
0: Got to give you a hand when it comes to your staff. Very friendly, very enthusiastic, very knowledgeable. They know their stuff. Can't say enough about the customer service, and just the whole experience has been just top-notch from the time I got here right up to this very moment.
10: Yeah, no, that's been great, and that's truly the hardest thing. We have, you know, average 3 or 4 returners, but a staff of 18 to 20. And a lot of college kids, you know, they're not here all summer. And then we get, you know, people from all over the country to work. Sure, we really lucked out, and we got a good crew.
0: So. Oh, you certainly did. I can definitely tell that. One thing folks ought to know is, as much as people are thinking, man, I want to come here in September and October, that doesn't work. Your operating days are fairly limited, aren't they?
10: We are, yeah. We kind of revolve around Yellowstone Park, so they kind of start opening when the weather's still iffy. So we open when the weather's a little bit more stable, kind of the second week of May, full steam, and then through the end of September.
0: And folks, I got to tell you, May is a great time to visit, though the weather can be iffy. But September, I can tell you from personal experience, having been to Yellowstone in September, it is prime time. And I'll tell you why. All the kids are back in school. So you've got all the kids and the families out of the way, and you can get out there. And wildlife is very abundant during the month of September. The leaves are changing. You get so many aspens out here, and you get to see the changing aspens as they go from green to gold. It's just beautiful out here. But, you know, it's beautiful any time of year. I guess folks should make plans now to visit next summer. What's the website they should go to?
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0: 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John, thanks for a great day in the saddle, and I wish you much success.
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0: And now let's leave the state of Wyoming for a moment and share one of my favorite segments.
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0: From the Associated Press in Western Massachusetts News, we learn that a 1,260-pound blue marlin caught off the coast of Massachusetts may be the East Coast's largest catch of this species ever. Damon Sacco, captain of the charter boat Castafari, was fishing Atlantis Canyon on this August day, an underwater canyon on the edge of the continental shelf about 100 miles off Cape Cod. His client, Walter Chapman, hooked into something big, so big that the captain, Sacco, thought it was a really big shark at first, but then he realized that it was too big to be a marlin and the nose was too pointed. They got the massive billfish in and it measured more than 11 feet long. And even though it weighed 1,260 pounds, it was still 142 pounds shy of the world record for an Atlantic blue marlin caught off the coast of Brazil in 1992. Having said that, this marlin is as big as anybody can remember ever being caught off the east coast of the United States and is certainly the catch of a lifetime. What'd they do with the fish? Well, Chapman said the meat of the fish was divided among about a dozen people and he's currently looking up recipes for what to do with it. Chapman quipped, "I wasn't going to eat a 1,200-pound fish all by myself. I would say not." To the crew of the Castafari and to Walter Chapman, I've got to say, way to go. That is a whopper of a fish story.
13: Congratulations on your new record.
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0: Welcome back. We are broadcasting from Wyoming, the Bighorn National Recreation Area. It's a place not a lot of folks go, and that's a shame because there's a lot to see here. There's some spectacular views. There's bighorn sheep. There's other wildlife, too, and there's wild horses. With us here to tell you about all the things you can see on a guided trip is Rod Tripp. He is the owner of Grubstake Expeditions. Rod, welcome to the show.
16: Thank you, John. Great to be here.
0: So yesterday, one of your associates, Mike, who just happened to be a 30-year veteran, the Bureau of Land Management, with lots of experience with wild horses, took us out for a great day. And the Bighorn National Recreation Area is basically north and east of Cody, Wyoming. Easy drive, but it's absolutely spectacular. And there's nobody there. I can't believe how few people we saw in the middle of summer in this really scenic area.
16: Oh, yeah. It's a hidden gem. It's kind of like, I call it like a mini Grand Canyon. Beautiful place.
0: Oh, it certainly is. And folks, if you go to this area, you know, you've got Bighorn Reservoir, and below that, you've got the Bighorn River, which is a great, great tailwater fishery for trout. A lot of fly fishing guys out of Sheridan and other places really like to target this area because the trout fishing is so darn good. But as for the reservoir itself, there's certainly fish to be had in there, and there was definitely a few places where you can launch a boat and go fishing, but you're not fishing for trout so much in the reservoir, are you?
16: Well, no, there is trout, but typically in the summertime, they're deep. They're along the thermocline. It's more of a warm water fishery, smallmouth bass. They have sauger. Catfish is popular, perch. There is a cold water fishery there. It's just hard to catch those guys in the summertime.
0: Sauger, definitely a cousin to the walleye. Do you have walleye in there as well?
16: Yes, we do.
0: And I'll tell you what, folks, if you've never had walleye, you are missing out. It is probably the best tasting white fish you're going to get out of freshwater in North America. That's for sure. So let's talk about the Bighorn National Recreation Area. Just how big is it? It's really a unique part of northern Wyoming and southern Montana.
16: Yeah, I don't have an exact acreage. It's kind of spread out. It's long and narrow along the Yellowtail or Bighorn Reservoir, but there's a lot of different things to do there. Historically, there's several different homesteads to explore. There's the wildlife, the canyon, the view from some of those canyon walls is just spectacular.
0: It's really hard to beat the view from the Devil's Canyon overlook. Again, I've seen a lot of canyons in my lifetime. I've been around a while, folks. And I think the view of the Bighorn Canyon from the Devil's Canyon overlook got to be in the top 10. Absolutely spectacular. And there was like maybe two other people there besides our group. That was it.
16: Was Mike doing the echo off the walls yelling down in the canyon?
0: Well, he did. And I'm going to ask you this question. He didn't know the answer. Bruce Springsteen, are you a fan?
16: Yes.
0: So he came out a couple of years ago with a new album called Western Skies. And he's got a track called Wild Horses. And there's verses in there that make me think it happened around the Bighorn National Recreation Area because he's talking as the singer about rounding up horses along the Montana line for the BLM. And he talks about yelling his girlfriend's name into the canyon, and the canyon throws it back. Yeah. And I couldn't help but think when Mike said that, I wonder if whoever wrote this song was writing about this exact place.
16: That's probably it. I got to Google that when I get home. But there's another spot. I don't know if Mike took you there, but there's one spot that has three echoes. So you yell into the canyon, and it comes back at you three different times. Pretty cool.
0: That is super cool. What else is cool is the geological formations. Really interesting what you have there. Lots of red oxidized earth. You've got also a really unique sort of clay that is almost like a concrete liner, bentonite or something that?
16: Yeah, the bentonite, yeah. So the bentonite is actually old volcanic ash. And bentonite's mined there, and it's used for a lot of different products from Hershey bars to lipstick. And they use it for lining irrigation ditches and ponds. It's a clay that expands and will actually seal up the bottom of a pond, for example.
0: Well, I'd never seen it before, but there's actually bentonite mines up in this area. And again, the geology is really interesting up here. It's very remote country. It's really cool to look at, and it's definitely got wildlife. And one species we definitely saw in abundance and up close, bighorn sheep. Huge bighorn sheep herd there, and they don't care about you in a car or a truck at all.
16: Yeah, you can get pretty close to the bighorns. And then when you're down on the reservoir in a boat going up through the canyon, sometimes those bighorns are right on the shore of the reservoir.
0: Something else I want to talk about that you can see here, and this is the first time I've seen them, wild horses. Getting back to that Bruce Springsteen song there, there's actually herds of wild horses in this area, aren't there?
16: Yeah, there's several different herds. There in the Bighorn Canyon, that's the Pryor Mountain herd. We also have the McCullough Peaks herd. It's really good viewing there, especially because sometimes those horses are right on the side of the road. Oftentimes when you're in McCullough Peaks, you can't get that close to them. But there in the Bighorn Canyon, they'll be right on the side of the road with their baby foals. It's pretty spectacular viewing.
0: You know, one thing Mike told us I thought was really interesting was the lineage of some of these wild horses. So this Pryor Mountain herd, it stands at a healthy herd range of about 150 to 180 horses. And the lineage goes all the way back to the very first horses that the Spanish brought to North America. And I guess they look a little bit different than a lot of horses.
16: Well, the old Spanish bloodline, I actually owned a Mustang that had the markings of those old Spanish bloodlines. So they'll have a, it's called a dorsal stripe down the backbone. And then on their front legs especially, they'll have stripes, black stripes on their forelegs. And that indicates old Spanish bloodline. Typically, they're a shorter, stockier horse. Because remember, when the Spanish came over here, they put those horses on ships, so you couldn't have a big old draft horse on some of those small ships that the Spaniards came over on.
0: Let's talk a little bit more about wild horses. Again, really unique. It's something you find out here in the West and in wild areas of the West. These horses have never been ridden. They've lived their whole life wild, but you have to manage the herd so they don't become overpopulated, because if they become overpopulated, they overgraze the land. And if they overgraze the land, that's not good for them. It's not good for cattle. It's not good for anybody. So there's a couple of ways they manage the herds. And I understand one of them is to round up the horses and actually sterilize the female horses.
16: Yeah, they round them up, and sometimes they'll pull some horses off the range. Sometimes they'll give the mares, the females, a contraceptive so they can't have foals. And some of the management is getting more towards not rounding them up and then just trying to give them that contraceptive in the field so the horses don't have to go through the stress of a roundup.
0: I also know that some of these horses are put up for adoption. Now, I've heard horror stories from animal rights groups about these wild horses being sold and going right into glue factories. Mike, who worked for the BLM, says nothing could be further from the truth. What happens to these horses that are auctioned off?
16: Well, there's rules about ownership to try and eliminate that meat packer that's coming to buy horses. I believe you have to own it for 1 year, and then after that point, you can sell it. But these horses make really good horses, especially if you're a trainer that knows what you're doing. Now, granted, you're getting a wild animal, so you got to kind of know what you're doing. But these horses are used to being with other animals, so they're very social. And so if you can get that animal to imprint on you, it is a crazy relationship. And that animal, I've had the mare that I owned, if I got unseated, she would move back under me to get me back in my seat. Now, most of the horses I've had are happy that I'm unseated, because next thing, I'm going to be on the ground, and they're running off. Not with that mare that I had that was a Mustang.
0: Well, there you go, folks. If you want to find out more about exploring Bighorn Canyon National Recreation Area, administered by the National Park Service, just Google Bighorn Canyon National Recreation Area. There's a great visitor center that even has a trout pond you can visit, too. Make plans to go to this remote part of the Wyoming-Montana line and see if you can see some wild horses, maybe do some fishing, check out the majestic views, do some hiking. There's a lot to do. There's a lot to see. And if you want some help in terms of exploring this, check out Grubstake Expeditions out of Cody, Wyoming. They gave us a great tour. You'll be going along in a van, so it's not a huge bus or anything like that. It's very intimate. It's absolutely wonderful. They provide a wonderful lunch for you, too. Grubstake Expeditions is a company. 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Rod, thanks for sharing this with us today on America Outdoors Radio.
16: You bet, John. It's great having you. Thanks a bunch.
0: As we wrap things up, I would like to thank the Mesereau Public Relations Agency, as well as the Park County Travel Council in Wyoming, and Cody Yellowstone for putting this trip together for myself and several travel journalists who really had a wonderful time exploring the area around Cody, Wyoming, and Yellowstone National Park. You can plan your own trip to this region by simply going to CodyYellowstone.org. That's CodyYellowstone.org. And look for Cody Yellowstone on Facebook and Instagram. Until next time, here is hoping you're blessed. And do remember this. It is your country and you're outdoors, so get out there and enjoy it.
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0: Three staff members are challenging their firings, arguing the Pentagon and the Trump administration violated First Amendment free speech rights.
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5: 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And if you've just recently retired or you're nearing retirement, we have an excellent show for you today. Because the truth is, many of the retirement planning strategies that have worked for the last few decades no longer work today. So you need to know it's a completely new ballgame. And this is making a lot of people uncomfortable. In fact, some people are panicking because they're unsure of what to do. And this is leading many people to freeze, to do nothing at all. And that's the exact opposite of what you should be doing right now. So this is not time to be passive. If you want to protect and continue to grow your retirement savings, if you want to stay on track for retirement, you need to take action. So today we're going to talk about the changes in retirement planning, what we see, because we're in this every single day, and the opportunities that we see right now that could help you protect and grow your nest egg. So Tyson, we've got a great show here today. Let's start with segment number one. What's action step number one that the listeners can do?
6: Well, this one's a really important one, Ryan. It's reducing your investment risk by updating and rebalancing your portfolio. And this reminds me of a story just from yesterday, Ryan. We were talking to a business owner, and he said, the first time I ever was able to save $1 million, I decided I was going to start day trading.
5: So he works really hard, makes all this money.
6: Now we're going to go gamble.
5: And he literally said that. That's why I'm bringing up the story is, you know, he said, it was really exciting and it was really fun. But I got to the point where I honestly felt like that it was becoming an addiction, almost like gambling.
6: Yes.
5: And so the punchline of the story really is that he day traded this $1 million and he thought he was going to be able to live off the income of that. And what ended up happening is he said, let's just say that I ended with less than $1 million. And he actually gave us a number. He said, I ended up with 980,000.
6: Yes.
5: Or trading 11 million.
6: So he turned that money over 11 times
5: and he still lost money. And so even
6: for people who think that they know what they're doing, but especially the pros, it's nearly impossible to predict how the market will behave from one day to the next. One day the market can be up big, and then the next day it can have a pretty big drop. And Ryan, one of the things that we're seeing from a updating and rebalancing portfolio perspective is we've had this 18-year bull market.
7: Yes.
6: And so a lot of people are getting really complacent with where their money is, and they think, oh man, this thing's just going to keep going up. Even if we have a down day, we're going to have more up days than down days.
7: Right.
6: And you cannot believe how many people we have talked to that have said, hey, I've been aggressive for 15 of those 18 years, and I'm now 62 years old, and I feel like I'm going to continue to be aggressive. Well, you cannot do that. You've got to continue to rebalance your portfolio. You've got to take some of that risk off the table.
7: Well, and there's a great article from CBS News, and this is the headline, worried about how the stock market could impact your retirement. Here's three questions from experts. And I love this quote here. It says, it's also important to consider your risk capacity, which involves a more complicated calculation, including data such as your age, your retirement horizon, and that offers a more objective way to assess the risk than emotional reaction to losing money to an investment, close quote. So, you know, I think just like what you said, Tyson, you really have to start taking a look at it. Do I really have the stomach to handle the risk that I did when I was 25 or if I was 35 and I knew I had a long-term horizon? For most people, when we sit in our conference rooms at all of our 11 offices, is they're like, I just don't have that appetite anymore. I've saved and worked really hard to get what I have, and now I just want to make sure it lasts as long as I do, right?
6: Well, and another thing that becomes more and more clear over time is I was talking to this newlywed couple that the reason why they were talking to him is I'd known them in my neighborhood for a long period of time, and they came to get some advice as they were getting married. The husband was going and starting chiropractic school, and the wife had been a tennis player in college and had actually done the pro circuit for a little while.
7: Yeah.
6: And she was going to be the breadwinner through them jumping into chiropractic school starting this week. And she said this, she's like, my husband loves to take a little bit more risk than I do. And this is somebody, you know, who's just starting out in life.
7: Right.
6: But what I can tell you is it never changes.
7: It's going to be the same at 65.
6: The wife in the relationship generally wants to take less risk than the husband.
7: Yes. Because they value safety and security. And this ties right into, you know, the balancing of the portfolio and making sure that you're in a spot that makes sense where, what we like to say, where you can sleep at night, right? You can sleep. There's that story.
6: Number.
7: There's that story of the, you know, I can sleep when the wind blows.
6: Yes.
7: We just really love that story. You know, farmer is going to hire a farmhand and he asks him what your qualifications are. And he says, well, I can sleep when the wind blows. And the farmer thought that was kind of weird. He hired him. And then he knew exactly what he meant when he had that first storm. First storm, he gets up and he's all concerned about everything. And he runs out and the farmhand is sound asleep in the bunkhouse. And he, you know, is kind of angry at first, but he goes out and he realizes, oh my gosh, he's got everything tied down here. He's got everything set up there. Mm-hmm. And that was the definition of I can sleep when the wind blows. The question is your portfolio able to withstand and weather any potential storm that can come up? And that comes into risk. And so that strategy number one is reduce your investment risk by rebalancing your portfolio. Make sure you can sleep at night. So Tyson, how can we help families?
6: Yeah, as we've been talking about in this segment, it's so important to understand you're doing a great job putting money aside in your 401k, your IRA. So that savings is great, but it's what you do with the money that really matters. 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
7: The landscape of retirement planning is changing dramatically, and it's changing right now. With all of these changes, you could be tempted to just take a wait-and-see approach to see how things are going to shake out. But that's the exact opposite thing of what you ought to be doing. The best thing that you can be doing right now is to take action and ensure that your retirement plan is complete, it's up to date, and in the face of all that's going on in today's economy, we want to make sure that you get the most bang for your buck. 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I'm Tyson Thacker. 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And today we're talking about the changes with retirement planning that are impacting you right now. And more importantly, some specific opportunities that you can look at and take advantage of to protect and grow your hard-earned savings. And coming up in this segment, we're going to talk about the opportunities to maximize your income in retirement. And Ryan, income is the foundation of everything we do within the Boss Retirement Blueprint, right?
17: It's actually our favorite subject. And so, you know, when we talk about action step number two, when you don't want to just be passive here, you've got to actively think about how to protect and how to create retirement income. Because right now it's more important than ever to protect these income sources. And you should have a number of different non-correlated income sources. We recommend that you have at least three. So let's say you have Social Security. Maybe you're one of the fortunate ones that has a pension. And then what's another third income stream that you can have? Let's say you don't have a pension. Well, we're going to start with Social Security.
7: You're not saying it's day trading?
17: No, day trading typically doesn't make people sleep well at night very well. And then there's, you know, if you don't have a pension, where are you going to get that? We love annuities. We love annuities to create income because you're working with a company that's been around for 150 years. That has been sending out paychecks every single month like clockwork. We love that. And then what about a third income stream? You know, what are some other ways? Maybe you have some real estate, maybe you have some dividend paying stocks, but diversification of income streams, Tyson, this is where it's really important because, you know, when we talk about, you know, well, let's talk about it right now. The Social Security shortfall.
7: Yeah.
17: Why is this such a big deal?
7: Yeah. There's this great article in Kiplinger's. And a quote from it says this: most Americans depend on Social Security to one degree or another to help further fund their retirements. But the popular federal benefit is experiencing trouble and will face a serious funding shortage within the next decade if nothing changes. In fact, the Social Security Administration projects that the trust fund reserves will be depleted by 2033, resulting in a potential 21% reduction in benefit, end quote. So first thing I want to draw out there is that they keep changing the date and it's not in our favor. It's always reducing the time until the trust fund is going to go broke. Secondly, you need to understand that Social Security wouldn't go away, but you would get your benefits cut somewhere between 21 and 25% of what you expect. So, you know, if you're getting $2,000 a month in Social Security, you're going to get 21 to 25% less than that. And it becomes a big deal. That's why you've got to take control. You've got to make sure that you Washington-proof your Social Security by understanding how to maximize every dollar with Social Security.
17: Well, and Tyson, here's a great article from the Wall Street Journal, which is something that we're seeing over again. The title is Americans Are Claiming Social Security Early, Fearful of Its Future. And so you're hearing all this stuff in the media about 2033, and some people are saying 2031. Whatever the amount is, know that your Social Security is not going away, right?
7: Yes.
17: If there's no change,
7: 25%,
17: it could be reduced. But here's what this article says. It says, quote, Americans anxious about the future of Social Security are claiming their benefits earlier than planned. Then it continues on to say that is leading people to make decisions based on fear, close quote. So, you know, knowing when to claim your benefits, it's one of the most important pieces. We talk about it as the foundation, but knowing how and when to claim your Social Security could literally mean the difference of hundreds of thousands of dollars in lifetime income. Now, you only get one chance to do this right. So, you know, if you want to get the most out of your benefits, what we recommend that you do is you create a customized plan. Now, we're not just talking about the Social Security. You see the Social Security statement that you receive. We're talking about you've got to look at all of these other pieces as part of your plan. You got to consider taxes.
7: your IRAs and 401k withdrawals, your other benefits. What are your other income sources that you have? You got to include your Medicare premiums. Plus, now we add this new one. You've got to be concerned about the state of Social Security. So, Tyson, income is actually one of our favorite topics to talk about because we, going back to when we were younger, we're just nerds. We used to talk about this. We remember when we graduated from college, we had this number in our head, and the number was, and remember, this is a long time ago. If you can make $5,000 a month, you're set for life. That's going to cover everything.
18: Free at last, free at last.
7: And we always joke about this, but what the thing that we joke about more now is who is thinking about that as a college kid, right? I mean, very few people were thinking about, okay, how much income do I have to be set for life?
18: Yeah.
7: Well, as we've gone through our lives, just like most of you listening, the $5,000 doesn't cut it anymore.
18: I don't think most people are living off of $5,000 a month. It's just impossible.
7: Yeah. Most of the families that we see, you know, you've got property taxes that are going up. You've got, you know, all these different expenses. You have an inflation creep that happens. That's just, so we've been thinking about it a long time. We've been solving this problem for a long time.
18: Well, and one of the things that we think about it in is contractual sources of income is the way we describe it. And the first contractual source of income that anybody ought to be thinking about is Social Security, as Ryan and I have been talking about over the last couple of minutes, because it basically, between you and your spouse or you alone or whatever it is, there's going to be an income stream. That's the foundation piece that Ryan talked about just a couple of minutes ago. Second one, for any of you who have a pension, that becomes a pretty darn big deal. There's less than 18% of anybody who has a pension. It's really those who work for a state, federal, or county government in most cases that have a pension. Most of the rest of those company pensions have gone away. But let me even mention pensions for just a second here. There's a lot of people who just assume that you always, by default, want to take an income stream.
7: Yep.
18: There's a lot of pensions right now that are underfunded. And so one of the great things about coming into Boss Retirement Solutions and Advisors is we can do some pension calculations and see if you actually, it makes sense to take the lump sum. Let's say that you're 10 years out from retirement. Take the lump sum. We can invest it for you in another contractual guaranteed type of product.
7: But now you can control that.
18: But you control it instead of worrying about that money's going to go away because that particular pension is underfunded. Or it may even be that they just are not giving you a very good growth rate on that pension. So it's one of the services that we love that we can help you to create contractual income streams. Another one are annuities, right? Ryan, talk a little bit about annuities.
7: We love annuities and so should you, right? I mean, we just love it. You see the opposite. You know, you'll see advertising out there. I hate annuities and so should you. Well, we love annuities and so should you. The reason why
18: is there's a lot of junk out there, right?
7: Yeah, there is a lot of junk. And I think that advertising is focused on that junk. But here's the thing that you need to be aware of. Where else, you know, so many people come in, let's say they're spending $7,500 a month. And they've got $5,000 a month between the husband and wife coming in from Social Security. Well, that's $5,000 a month that they've solved of their $7,500 income need to pay for their lifestyle. Well, what about the other $2,500?
18: Yeah.
7: Do you want it to kind of hope it's going to be there? Do you want to make sure that no matter what happened, you're absolutely going to have another $2,500 a month? Most of the families we meet with, one of the things they want is they want clarity and confidence going into retirement. They want to know that $2,500 on top of their Social Security is going to be there. Well, one of the safest and fastest ways to do that is with an annuity. It's one of the highly vetted from a good, great company. And, you know, of course, the payment's based off of the claims paying ability of the company, but that's where you go and look at these things and say, this is where we want to be.
18: So, Ryan, what's the next step? What can somebody do to find out more? It's really about remembering how and when to file for Social Security. That could be your biggest financial decision you'll ever make, because the difference between your best and worst case scenarios could literally be hundreds of thousands of dollars in lifetime income. 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
20: Fox News, I'm Daria Albinger. The search continues for about 90 Americans who are still missing in the flooding in Nepal. Anurag Goel's father is among a group of hikers still unaccounted for.
21: They had just cleared cleared to pass the border from Nepal into China, and that was about 45 minutes before the flooding kicked off. And that's the last we heard from anyone in our group.
20: Goel speaking to Fox News, more than 600 are confirmed dead. President Trump says the U.S. will take majority control of about 600 million barrels of Venezuelan oil reserves. He says the partnership will lower U.S. gas prices. And jury deliberations resume Monday in Lindsey Clancy's trial. The Massachusetts mother is accused of murdering her three children. The defense says she was suffering from postpartum psychosis. 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
7: You know, change can be uncomfortable for all of us. And right now, there are a lot of big changes that are happening. And these changes, they're really affecting every area, including retirement planning. And unfortunately, many people are freezing. They're burying their heads in the sand. 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I'm Ryan Thacker, along with my brother Tyson. 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And, you know, today we're talking about some specific opportunities that are happening because of the changes. Like we talked about Social Security, some of the changes that are happening with Social Security. Now we want, you know, we talked about diversifying your portfolio, especially when we're all-time market highs. And coming up in this segment, we want to talk about what's a generational opportunity that could dramatically reduce your taxes in retirement. Tyson, what is that opportunity?
18: Well, Ryan, most people don't realize this, but we currently enjoy some of the lowest tax rates in over, get this, 40 years. And we may have a few more years of low rates ahead of us, but the Congressional Budget Office has already done the math, and this is not pretty. We're on track to hit $50 trillion in national debt. Ouch. Within the next decade, a $50 trillion with a T. That's double what it was just 5 years ago. And this tax conversation in this segment we're going to have is really important because it is what we call one of the biggest needle movers that you have an opportunity on. And it's not correlated at all with the stock market. It's something that you can take advantage of by helping us to really see what you can do. There's more and more people who are talking about this, but very few who have the expertise. Now, we're not talking about you have a CPA, you have somebody who's prepared your taxes. We have people who have masters in tax. We have other people who are CPAs. on staff. We're talking about, though, making some tax arbitrage, right, yeah. Ryan? How does this work?
7: Well, the New York Times, they're talking about taxes, higher taxes on the horizon. And here's what this quote says, which I think is really interesting. The top marginal income tax rate is 37%. Okay. And that just got reestablished with the big, beautiful bill. But remember before, and that wasn't too long ago, that's just before 2017, that rate was 39.6%. And then according to the New York Times, it was 50% in 1980, 70% in the 70s, and over 90% in the 1950s. So, you know, I think here's the important thing, Tyson. It's not just the New York Times is saying this. We're saying this, that we're not saying the tax rates are going to go to 70% or 90%. I don't think we'll see those again, but they're going to have to go a lot higher. And so this is where the opportunity is, and this is where the threat is, because this is a big threat to many soon to be retirees, because this is the first generation that largely has to fund their own retirement. They don't have the pensions like they did in the past. And you're doing this through tax. If you're looking where most of your retirement savings, most of it's in IRAs and 401ks. And so this is where it gets really complicated, because you have to remember, when you pull money out of those accounts, it's taxed as ordinary income.
18: Yeah, Ryan, this becomes a big deal, because most people kind of set and forget it and say, okay, well, my financial planner or my Dave Ramsey or whomever they're listening to for advice is saying, wait to pay taxes on anything for as long as you can, which means just sit it in the IRA or the 401k. It means don't worry about what's going to happen with your pension until you retire. But when you start withdrawing this money out of these accounts, as you mentioned, ordinary income is a big deal.
7: Yep.
18: It can really, what the bottom line is on this is, for most Americans, they think to themselves, I'm going to pay a lot less taxes after I retire, because I don't have a paycheck coming in anymore. I have less expenses. All the kids are out of the house, that type of thing. When really there is a ticking time bomb that could decimate your tax savings. In fact, this is a great quote from Ed Slott. He says this: while many people are focused on how much they should be saving now, IRA expert Ed Slott says more need to start accounting for their tax bill in retirement. If you don't fix this now, you're going to pay a lot later, says Slott. You've got to look at the big picture. Don't look at it with what I can save now. Look at it with what I can get and my family can get long term, end quote. In other words, our good friend Ed Slott, that we've had come out and speak to our clients and at some other events, is looking at the long term, and so should you. He is America's IRA and 401k expert. He sees what these risks are and what you need to make sure that you're okay with.
7: Well, and what can you do about it? This is where the difference, Tyson, you mentioned a little bit earlier, tax preparation and tax planning. Why is that such a big deal?
18: Yeah, tax planning and tax preparation. I mentioned just in passing that this isn't your CPA or your tax planner. They look at really history. They're kind of people who document the history of where the taxes, a few small deductions that you could take, but the history, it's too late to change it. We're looking 20, 30, 40 years into the future and helping people to see, okay, 20 years into your retirement, what do tax rates look like and how do we take advantage of these 40-year tax lows right now to minimize them? So Ryan, how can somebody take action on what we're talking about?
7: Well, if you've ever wished you had a little more money saved for retirement, you know, imagine what it would feel like, the confidence, if you had an extra $100,000, $200,000, or $300,000 in extra retirement savings. 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
17: 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There are so many big changes, and what those changes are doing is changing the way that we plan for retirement. 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We are the Retirement Brothers from Boss Retirement Solutions and Advisors. And today we're talking about the changes with retirement planning today and some specific opportunities that could protect you and grow your hard-earned savings. And coming up in this final segment, we're going to be talking about the importance of creating and updating a comprehensive financial game plan for your retirement. And Ryan, we were just talking during the break about how this is our 10-year anniversary, right?
18: Yep, it's crazy.
17: And
18: of our radio show.
17: And you think about from the time that we started on the radio show, obviously we've been in business longer than that, but what's changed? There's so many things that have changed. I mentioned it in the opener that so much has changed. One thing that hasn't changed, though, is we've always offered a comprehensive retirement plan, yeah, right? And so many others just want to stick your money in the market and cross your fingers and hope that it grows. There's a few more people out there that are starting to talk about planning, but why is having a comprehensive plan such a big deal?
18: Well, Tyson, we've been on a journey throughout our career. We started helping people solve their money problems in 1997.
17: Yeah.
18: And so, you know, you look at that, you look back on that, it's been a long time, but in the twists and the turns that have gone along with the way, the biggest thing that we wanted from the very beginning is we wanted a game plan. You know, you think about any great sports team, they go into every game that they play with a game plan. And, you know, we started early by having, sitting down with some, financial advisors when we were trying to help our dad with his, you know, decision on how to claim Social Security, what to do with his IRA. He had some real estate that he needed to sell. And that really started it. That was the beginning. But what we realized very quickly is that most of the financial advisors out there, they only wanted to focus on one aspect of the plan, which that was investing the money.
17: Because that's where you make the money, right?
18: Yeah.
17: From a lot of financial advisors.
18: And you think about our journey, you know, started with, they were stockbrokers and everything, you know, they were selling you on different companies and different stocks. And then it went to, you know, mutual funds. And then it went to, you know, all these different types of products. And what you really started to see is you started to see the flavor of the month, right? Well, when we said, hey, if we're going to solve problems, we need to solve them comprehensively. And that needs to start with a financial game plan. So Tyson, what are some of the components when you look at a solid financial game plan? What do you need to look at?
17: Well, the short answer is everything's connected, Ryan.
18: Yes.
17: Your IRA, your 401k, a portion of your Social Security benefits, any other investment income like real estate or, you know, maybe you own a business, whatever it is, it's all put into one big income tax bucket. And it's all taxed as ordinary income, which is the highest possible rate. So if you don't have a plan for any of this, you could find yourself being forced into an even higher tax bracket than when you were working. So now that we understand that it's all connected, that's just the tax piece of it is just one piece of it. For instance, you shouldn't file it for your Social Security without considering a strategy to withdraw your money from your IRA and 401k and how that's going to impact you, not only from an income perspective, but from a tax perspective. You should look at how I own my real estate. What impact does that have with how much income that I need to take out of my pension? You know, you've got to plan for healthcare. You've got to look at how Medicare is going to be taxed right out of the gates. Are you going to be
18: paying a higher premium for Medicare when you retire. Do you have any idea why some people pay a higher Medicare premium? There's all of these different pieces that a comprehensive game plan really helps you to understand. It's not about having a spreadsheet. It's actually about talking to somebody who has helped people retire thousands of times,
7: yep,
18: not just the first time. Well, and Tyson, a lot of times people say, well, how do I know when I can retire? Here's the simple answer. And Leonardo da Vinci said, simplicity is the ultimate sophistication. Here it is on a bumper sticker. You can retire when you have enough reliable income that pays for your lifestyle.
7: Yeah.
18: So some people like to call that a budget, right? They give out their spreadsheet and they do this. But most people, in fact, I was just talking with someone last week and I just asked them, what do they spend every month? And because they're like, I know, need to know if I retire, can I retire? And they're like, I have no idea how much I spend. And I'm like, I kind of chuckled like, and they're like, no, I really don't know how much money.
7: Because most people just put all their excess savings into a savings account and they are checking an account and they spend down as they need it, right?
18: Yeah. And they said, I know that I have some money still left over in at the end of the month. So I'm not spending all my money, but they're not investing anything either.
7: Yeah.
18: Right. And so I'm like, well, the first step is you got to figure out what your lifestyle is. And then once you figure out what your lifestyle is, one of the things that we recommend is if let's say that you're nearing retirement, practice this for a little while.
7: For at least a year.
18: Yeah. And we like to go even 2 years.
7: Yeah.
18: Go out and say, hey, I'm not going to live on my paycheck. I'm going to live off of, here's what my income streams are going to look like. And, you know, start with what your Social Security amount is, then figure out what other expenses you have. And then you can come up with this lifestyle. Now, what we found too, Tyson, over the years is most people, they have no clue really what their lifestyle is. And a simple way that you can do this, take your last 12 months of bank statements, go back, add up all your income coming in, divide by 12, add up all your expenses and divide by 12. And there's a magic number that we find that most people
7: are shocked about it, right?
18: It's 15 to 20%. They think that they're spending 15 to 20% less than what they really are when you add everything in.
7: Yeah. And so understanding, first off, from a budgetary perspective becomes really big. The next piece is, we mentioned it in an earlier segment, we are 18 years into a bull market.
18: Yeah.
7: It's unprecedented.
18: So your investment risk.
7: So you've got some investment risk here that is so big that you've got to worry about. And I know that you listening right now are thinking, man, last year I made 20%. The S&P just keeps going up. And that NVIDIA stock that I decided I wanted to invest in, it has been such a great investment. And last week, you know, Elon Musk was talking, he did a presentation and he talked about how Tesla could be worth 5 times more than what it is right now. And it could be the biggest stock in the world. AI is hot. All these, you know, I need to invest in all of these hot stocks. We think about it differently. And as you get closer to retirement, you need to think about it differently. It doesn't mean that you can't have a little portion of your money in somewhere that you want to invest in and have some amazing returns. We're not trying to limit returns. In fact, that's the growth bucket. We want you to have decent returns, but we want your retirement to be boring, your funds to be boring. So your actual retirement that you're living your life in can be exciting,
18: yep,
7: and transformational and have an impact on others. We want to make sure that you don't think or worry about at night what that comprehensive game plan is, because we've thought about all those steps for you, right?
18: Yeah. And then the next thing that you need to look at is you need to look at what is the tax impact going to be? For the vast majority of you listening, we already know where your money's saved. It's saved in your IRAs and 401ks, or it could be in a TSP or a 403b, but it's a tax-deferred retirement account. Well, how much are you going to lose to Uncle Sam because you don't have a tax strategy? Now, here's the crazy thing is some people think there's nothing they can do about it. Couldn't be further from the truth. You actually have more control over how much you pay in taxes during retirement than at any other time in your life. So look at your tax plan. And then the last piece of the Boss Retirement Blueprint is your legacy bucket.
7: Yeah,
18: Tyson, why is the legacy bucket so important when it comes to how you control what happens?
7: Well, this is the number one thing I think most people don't want to talk about because it can be a hard conversation. The first thing that you need to consider is look at all of your beneficiaries and make sure they're up to date.
18: Yep.
7: So many people, you know, we had this lady come and speak to a group of prospects and clients, and her husband passed, and she went and talked to the insurance company, and the insurance company informed her that she was not the beneficiary as the spouse for the last 10 years, but that his college girlfriend was the beneficiary. Because they had never looked at her. She just assumed.
18: And it wasn't a small policy.
7: It was a life-changing money. And the insurance company went as far as to go talk to the ex-girlfriend and say, hey, you know, you may want to consider handing this over to
17: your ex-boyfriend's wife, and she didn't do it. And so that's the number one piece that you've got to understand, is you've got to understand where it is and then have the conversation with each of your family members about why you're doing what you're doing with your legacy. So Ryan, how can we help people take the next step?
18: Well, if you've saved and invested for retirement, that's great. But most of the time, what you have is you have a portfolio. You don't have a financial game plan. And when you look at what is the most efficient way to withdraw money from your IRA or 401k, how would you plan to pay for the skyrocketing cost of healthcare? Or, you know, these questions like we've talked about on the show today, how do you generate income? These are just a few of the critical issues that need to be tackled before you retire and call it quits. 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
15: A race against the clock in Nepal. I'm Daria Albinger, Fox News. Bad weather is slowing the rescue crews in flood-ravaged Nepal, where more than 600 people are confirmed dead.
20: A race against time to find survivors, with the death toll rising following the flooding disaster on

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6: The White House plans to appeal a legal decision that blocks President Trump's new limits on mail-in voting.
7: The legal back and forth continues over an executive order putting new restrictions on how the Postal Service delivers vote-by-mail ballots. Democratic-led states are suing to stop the implementation of the order ahead of November's midterm elections. A federal judge in Boston agreed to issue a temporary injunction. That ruling is now being appealed by the Justice Department. Earlier this week, the U.S. Supreme Court allowed the executive order to continue while it's litigated, but stopped short of deciding whether or not it's legal. The executive order allows the Postal Service to refuse to deliver ballots in states that do not submit a list of eligible voters to the federal government. In Washington, Jared Halpern, Fox News.
6: Deliberations will continue Monday in the trial of Lindsay Clancy. The Massachusetts mother is charged with murdering her three children.
8: On Friday, a judge dismissing the jury of nine women and three men until Monday morning. Jurors began deliberating Thursday and will determine whether Lindsay Clancy is guilty of three counts of first-degree murder. The 36-year-old former labor nurse admits to strangling her three young children, ages 5, 3, and 8 months, in 2023, before throwing herself from a second-floor window in a suicide attempt. But she's pleaded not guilty to the charges. Her attorney argues she shouldn't be held criminally responsible because she was experiencing postpartum psychosis and was over-medicated. The prosecution alleges the killings were planned, that Clancy strategically waited until her ex-husband left their home, and that she was fully aware of her actions. Kristen Goodwin, Fox News.
6: As far as the Seneca Nation is concerned, Lake Ontario is always going to be Lake Ontario. President Conrad Seneca is now calling for President Trump's executive order, which changed the name to Lake America, to be rescinded. I'm Daria Alden. This is Fox News.
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4: 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KBOI makes no representations as to the accuracy of the information expressed and shall not be responsible or liable for any claims arising out of the use or reliance upon any such information.
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6: And a very good Saturday morning to you. Welcome to the Home Fix Show here on News Talk KBOI. I am Joe Prin, and this is the program for you if you are a person who likes to take care of your home, do some maintenance on it, take on some projects, some improvements, maybe doing some makeover work or a full-scale remodel. Perhaps along those project paths, you've found the need to get a second opinion on something or a new solution to a problem or something that you've learned about. Well, that's what I'm here for. You grab your phone and you can punch in 208-336-3700, and we will talk about that right here on the show. That's what a lot of people listen for, are those calls. So don't be afraid to call in with your question or concern, and we will work through that. 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So that has lasting value to the listeners besides just you and I having a conversation. So please do grab your phone, 208-336-3700, and we'll get started doing that. 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And you can get that list right there. Coming up in the 9 o'clock hour today, we have someone from Solar Concepts coming in to join us and talk about their products and how they can help us out in the heat as well as the coming fall and winter months. It's 24/7, 12 months out of the year products that they provide at Solar Concepts, so we're going to learn more about that. And another important programming note, the week after this, on September 5th, next week, we do not have a Home Fix show, because that is the first Boise State Bronco game, and the pregame show will be starting early, of course, so no Home Fix show next week. So if you have something you want to talk about, this is the week. Otherwise, we'll see you in 2 weeks from now. 208-336-3700 if you want to punch in your phone there. The Repair Cafe took place on Thursday. It was a fun event. It was busy. I had a great time talking to a lot of people and met some of you that listened to the show. That was always fun, and I appreciated you mentioning that. It's nice to talk to people that are on the other side of the radio here, so thank you for doing that. And there will be more repair cafes coming up in the next year. I talked to the people that put that on. They're fully planning on doing them again. We don't know the dates yet, of course, but it'll be next April and next August again. down at the Jump facility. So thanks to all those that put that on, and the very talented group of fixers that was there. There was people all over the place, and they seemed to be busy the whole night. I think there was more people at this one than we've had in past ones, because it kept everybody busy right up till closing time, pretty much. So it was a good event this year. So thank you for that. And I got a new product that came in the mail this week to me. Something that I invited the company to find somebody that's a representative of it that can come on the show and talk with us here in the future. But this is something that's different. The product is called Acre, A-C-R-E, and it is a manufactured board. Like, the sample I got is like a little piece of a 1x6. And it's for interior, exterior use. You can paint it or you can stain it. And it looks like a board. And I guess you can mill it and work with it and drill it and cut it and do all that like you would any other piece of wood. But what this is made out of, it's made out of kind of like composite decking is, like where they take a couple different things and put it together and make decking out of it. But that's not what this is. But they use upcycled rice husks. Okay, the shell that's on the outside of a kernel of rice. I guess there's millions and millions of pounds of this stuff that's generated that usually just ends up, you know, being dumped somewhere as compost or landfill or something. Well, they figured out how to mix that with some PVC material, a plastic, and put those two together. Now, when you feel this stuff, it doesn't feel plasticky. It feels wood-like and has the weight and the feel of all that. And like I say, you can paint it and you can stain it. And even though it's made with PVC, when you cut it, you don't get like white dust or anything. It doesn't cling to you. Like, have you ever cut like poly beadboard or foams and stuff, and the dust all sticks to you no matter what you do? It doesn't do that. And it works like wood, but they say it will never rot. So I can see this being used for trim boards around windows and outside corners, inside corners, fascia boards, all kinds of things. They say it's ideal for siding, so they must be making it in some patterns. Siding trim, porch flooring, column wraps, soffits, corner boards, and much more. So I've reached out to the company to see if they can have somebody come on the show and tell us some more about that in the very near future. But if you want to look it up, you can just look it up. It's called Acre, A-C-R-E, and see what you find on it. But it's an interesting product, and I hope to learn more about that. All right, we're going to take our first break here, and when we return, speaking of wood, we're going to talk about the differences of redwood versus cedar and why you might want to choose one or the other for that outdoor project that you are building, whether it's a patio cover or planter boxes or furniture or whatever. What is the real difference on that, at least according to the industry experts who pay a whole lot of attention to this kind of thing? We'll be back with more of the Home Fix Show right after this.
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6: This past week, I put the punctuation mark after a project that I've been working on at our house with several other professional contractors that have come in to do some different things for me. And the last part of trying to get the energy efficiency and the home comfort of our attic space up a little bit higher was I had Brian Rome. He's the owner of Idaho Insulation Company come by. I needed somebody that could blow in some more of the CertainTeed white fiberglass loose fill insulation. And so I contacted John Clark, who you just heard in that last commercial from Earthcraft Homes. And I said, hey, John, who's the insulator you used on your house? Because I remember looking in the attic when he showed it off to me, and I saw the same insulation that I had up there. And he said, oh, I'll get your name. Anyway, it was Brian. And so Brian came out and took a look at this, and he brought with him two guys in their installation truck and went up in there and discovered a couple interesting things. My insulation baffles that I had. If you remember, I told you about how I cleaned the soffit vents, and I thought I'm kind of the weirdo that is the only one that probably does that. And Brian actually assured me that other people have done this. He says you're not the first, but there aren't many that do. And he said, you know, if they got dirty like that, he said that's a good sign that you're moving some air. But I said, I've always questioned whether the baffles that are on the other side of that, because what the baffle is if you can picture a piece of cardboard that's kind of folded into an accordion shape, you know, kind of a zigzag thing. And so it's like a picture, like a 3 foot piece of cardboard that's scrunched down to just 2 feet. So it makes those zigzags, right? And up in your attic, if you look up, you'll see the trusses that hold up your roof and the sheeting and everything. So these baffles go up in that cavity, up against your roof sheeting that the shingles are on the other side of, right? And it goes on the other side of that, down there by where your soffit vent is. All right, and the idea is then is when they blow in the insulation in the attic and it goes all the way out to the sides there, this baffle keeps the insulation from blocking off and covering up that soffit vent so that the air has this tunnel to go through. And my description of this zigzagging cardboard, that's really not correct. It's shaped different. But the idea is it creates this air tunnel for the air that goes in the soffit vents to be able to slide up underneath the edge of the roof sheathing and make its way into the attic cavity beyond the baffle so that the cold air can go in the soffit vents and then go out through the roof ventilation. And he found that a couple of my vents were either crushed for some reason or they weren't installed far enough down and there'd been enough air movement that some of the insulation had pushed back a little too far into the attic cavity. And I thought, okay, so what does that mean, Brian? And he said, well, he said, think about if you were down in your room that's underneath there, there's a bedroom underneath there. And he says, you've got the outside wall of your house and it goes up to that corner where the sheetrock of the ceiling is. He said, right there in that corner, if you cut out that sheetrock, you would see that right there is where the narrowest, thinnest part of your roof is, if that's the side that's got the eave on it. It's very thin. It's only the width of like a 2x4 up on its edge. And he said, and your insulation was pulled back. So essentially, if you went up to that corner in your bedroom and you cut a hole in that, you know, like the size of a soup can or something, he said, you'd just be looking into your attic. There's no insulation there. And that, in some cases, coming back, you know, 6, 8, 10 inches. So there was this strip along the wall there that had no insulation. It had moved somehow. And so he fixed all that up and blew all, and he ended up putting five bags of additional insulation in there. And he said, yeah, you're well over an R50 now, but it's better because people had been crawling around in there and squishing it down and all this. So anyway, he did a really good job. So I've added Brian's name and his company name, Idaho Insulation. He is a registered contractor and all of that. We made sure of that. And just a good team. His two guys worked really hard, and it took him about an hour and a half to do all the work up there, these two guys. And one was in the truck feeding the insulation into the blowing machine and make sure that was running good. And the other one's up in the attic spreading that out. And they took all kinds of photos to show me, you know, here's what we do. And so you can see it with the measuring sticks and all that, and kind of proof of life up there that they actually did something, which is nice because not many of us want to go up there and climb through that and measure it and all that. So they did a real nice job. And Brian's very, very well spoken and very knowledgeable on insulation. He told me that one of his guys, he introduced me to the one guy on the crew, and he'd been working for him in this industry for 20 years, crawling in attics and filling them with insulation. So you learn a lot doing that. You learn an awful lot. So anyway, Brian, we're going to try to get him as a guest on the show here in the coming weeks, and he's checking some schedules. We'll see if we can get him in here and sit in and just tell us about insulation. He's not a sponsor on the show or anything, but he's the kind of expert industry professional that I'd like to have a conversation with a little bit more. So we'll look for that in the near future. So what is the difference between redwood and cedar? Well, there's a color difference, yeah, but if you talk to the industry people about this for their opinion, or you research their commentary for why they think what, both the companies that are dedicated redwood farmers, harvesters, millers, whatever, and you talk to the same people in the cedar industry, they both think that they have the superior product for virtually every situation. There's no surprise there. They believe in what they're they're producing, right? So we have to ask ourselves which really is better. And an article that was published a while back in a newsletter by a group called the Timber Team, they took a look at this and they broke it into four main categories that most people think about or look at or make their purchasing decision on. And that is, one, the value of the product, what you have to pay for it and what you get back out of it. The longevity, which does tie in to value, but sometimes we just want to know, is this going to make it the next 10 years, or is it going to make it 20, or is it going to make it 50, or even 100 in some cases? Is there an environmental impact that is caused by these products in a negative way? Is it a decreasing supply issue? Is it being regrown? Is it being intelligently and sustainably harvested? That's one thing. And then the other one, of course, is the appearance. And I think that's the first thing that most people go for. They want a certain look in their decking or their pergola or their patio cover or their furniture that they're building, or like we said, you know, garden boxes, whatever it is. They're looking for a certain appearance, and which one of these products come into that. And so appearance, the first thing that they talk about in this article, they say it's tough to determine a winner in this category because there's definitely a difference in appearance where Western red cedar, unless you go to the effort to tint the wood to a different finished color with some stain or something, it has this naturally kind of that yellowish orange tan tone that it kind of does. Well, redwood definitely has that darker brown red kind of the color to it. That's why it's called redwood, right? And it says here in this newsletter article, both are beautiful in their own right, but if you're planning to use a tinted stain or to paint your deck or timbers, you might want to go with cedar because it does cost less and is a lighter natural color to start with. And they say, so regardless of which wood you choose, both will eventually turn kind of a silvery gray if you don't do something to prevent that or to maintain it in its original color. So they said this one's a toss-up. We can't tell you that one is better than the other on appearance because that's your own personal taste and your own preference right there. So that didn't help us out anything, right? In with the appearance, though, they do talk about the grain work, the grain structure of the wood itself. And if you've ever handled these two woods, redwood is, it's kind of soft. It feels nice in your hand. It seems to be smoother in that because that's the way that it's usually milled, is more with a smooth finish, where cedar is known for being rough cut and have more of a rough scraped or brushed kind of a finish on it. And that was always sold to us as being a plus because all those raised fibers and those scraped and fuzziness of it, that would really grab the stain that you put on it and hold it well. And the same thing for paint. It would really hold the paint on it really, really well. And so they were made for different things. Cedar, trying to keep the cost down, like when you get cedar fence material, one side is usually rough like that. And that's done on purpose because people want that look. And it also saves some money by not having to finish it on all four of the six sides. So with redwood, there's actually been recorded, and some of them are real and some of them aren't. Some are done by the wood and the lumber industry, and then some of them are more just marketing terminology that's become kind of adopted. But they say there's 30 different grades of redwood. So that right there tells you, if you're out shopping and you're comparing and you're looking at the redwood, you know, somebody says they offer, and I won't even say what it is because I'd be making it up, but this particular grade of redwood, okay, maybe it's Garden Heart. I know that that's one of the grades. There's Garden Heart redwood. And then you get another price, but on this one they say it's Construction Common. Okay, there's a big difference there in what goes into that. Garden Heart has certain grading specifications that you can only have this many knots and it has to have this much color and the grain work should be structured like this, where Construction Common can have these big knots. It can have some white sapwood in it. It can have all kinds of crazy grain in it. And the prices are different on the grades. So if you get a clear vertical grain redwood or something, that's probably going to be one of the highest prices, and Construction Common grade is probably one of the lowest prices. So the grain work of it and what the board looks like can really factor into the price. And the same thing with cedar, but they say that cedar only has about 10 different grades. and you're not going to find all of them here. Like if you go to, you know, Franklin Lumber or any of the lumber yards at Capital or any of them, and you say, you know, I want to buy some redwood or I want to buy some cedar, you're probably going to have one, maybe two choices of grades, and that's about it. If you want something other than that, they'll probably contact their wholesaler. And yes, they may have two or three other additional grades, but you're not going to have a choice of 30 of them. That there's nobody that inventories... I feel pretty safe saying there's nobody that's going to inventory 30 different grains of redwood. And again, so it's hard to choose which one is better, redwood or cedar, just based on grain work, because it's going to depend on what you want to pay for it and what the end result and the look that you want is. Maybe you do want some knots. Maybe you don't. Maybe it's strictly going on price. So again, your project is what's going to decide that. But redwood wins for its smoothness, which is very important to a lot of people building projects around their house, like furniture and patio covers and things. All right, we'll talk about some of the other factors between these two when we return right after this. I'm Joe Prin. The Home Fix Show continues, but boy, it sure be a lot better if you grabbed your phone and punched in right now. 208-336-3700. And let's talk about what's going on with your project or your home question. That helps out a lot of other people, so don't be afraid. Grab that phone, 208-336-3700. We'll be right back.
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6: Hey, welcome back, and thanks for being with us on this Saturday morning. Appreciate you listening today.
14: I had two comments on your, just something I was thinking about, your Coltrane Central Vac live read that you just
6: did. Yes, yes, or tried First to do all, without
14: I was,
6: stumbling.
14: Yeah. I was thinking about Coltrane Central Vac and the advantage of that whole system. When I'm vacuuming my carpet with my regular vacuum, it produces so much heat that I never realized how much heat is coming from the vacuum itself.
6: Really?
14: Yeah. It just seems it's warm. It produces heat.
6: Yeah.
14: And I was thinking that
6: And install, you smell hot dust.
14: No, I don't
6: more.
14: Smell it. No? No, but I just feel heat.
6: Okay.
14: Maybe it's just a hot running vacuum. I don't know.
6: Could
14: but
6: be.
14: But it generates a lot of heat, just like any other electronic device kind of thing.
6: Yeah.
14: So I was kind of thinking like that central vac system.
6: Yeah, because the motor's sitting out there in your garage somewhere and not inside the house.
14: You know,
6: because
14: when
6: true.
14: I'm not that I always vacuum when it's 101 degrees outside, but I just noticed that it was creating heat in the house. Secondly,
6: that makes sense.
14: In the ad that you read, you said estimate, and I know you're a quote guy.
6: Yes, good catch okay. there. So, one of the things they do is if you call them up on the phone and you describe your house and how big and all that, they can give you a verbal estimate over the phone what it's going to cost. Because a lot of people just want to know, is this a $500 project or is it a $5,000 project? And before they pursue it any further, they just want kind of that, you know, the word I hate, that ballpark figure of what it's going to cost. So they can prepare a estimate, which is a guesstimate. It's going to be close to that. But if you listen to the show, you know that, yes, I like to get quotes. I want somebody to tell me exactly what it's going to cost, because in my head, that's going to be a not-to-exceed number. And it's like, if you tell me it's going to be $1,748, then that's what I'm planning on. I don't want it to be $1,749. I want it to be $1,748 because that's what you told me. And that's the difference between a quote and an estimate. A quote is a firm number, and an estimate is a prediction, the best possible guess that we can make based on the information that we have. So in this case, you can get an estimate over the phone, but if you want a quote, they're going to have to come out to your house. And they're going to have to look at it and crawl around and figure out access places and do all of that. And then a pure quote can be delivered. And that's true, I would say, of anybody doing anything on your house.
14: Yeah, because without looking at it, how do they know?
6: Right. And then that's where expertise and experience on anything, whether it's a house painter or Brian the insulator or, you know, the guys from Coulter and Vac or any of those guys, they're going to come out and, but just by looking at some things, they're going to be able to tell a few things, and they will protect themselves as contractors, because there's just some stuff you don't know until you actually start drilling holes and running pipes or doing paint work or and whatever it is, you don't know until you actually get in it. And that's where your experience and what you've learned on doing this job hundreds or thousands of times in the past comes forward, and you can be confident of that quote. And if you discover something that goes beyond what you thought was going to happen, then in my opinion, shame on you as a contractor for not catching that. Oh yeah, we went down in the crawl space and we didn't see this concrete pony wall that's going down the middle. You know, we have to punch some holes through that. Well, you should have seen that. You should have looked for that. That's not my fault as a homeowner that you didn't know that that was there. That's not my responsibility when you prepare that quote. So that one's on the contractor, I would say. And if they say, well, we're going to have to raise your price up a couple hundred dollars, and, you know, I'd say, well, I'm not in favor of that. I vote no, because you gave me a quote and you said you'd do it for this much. So you're going to do it for that much. And I don't know. You know, that's, that sounds good on the radio, but we'll see where it goes. But they may say, you know, based on what I know, this is your quote. But I've got to ask you for permission that if something pops up here that's totally unexpected, because I can't see it. I open your wall and I found out that somebody filled that with, you know, concrete or something, you know, behind the sheetrock. I don't know that until I do that. So if something like that shows up, then yes, we're going to probably have to charge you more for that or something. And if you say, okay, you know, yeah, some of that weird, unexpected, that could happen, and I understand that. But there is a difference. You're right. There's a difference between an estimate and a quote. Very good catch. I'm glad you're paying attention to that. All right. Let's talk about redwood and cedar again here a little bit. Let's go into the next category that seems to be important to a lot of people, and that's the environmental impact of these two products, both redwood and cedar. And again, going back to what the industry says about this, is these two species are very similar when it comes to being ecologically friendly, because both have products certified by the Forest Stewardship Council, the FSC. You'll see that sometimes on the grade stamps or in their information, that both are 100% natural products, obviously, right? And both claim to be more environmentally friendly than any of the composite or the PVC brands and all that, because redwood is primarily harvested in Northern California, and Western red cedar comes from Canada primarily. And the environmental requirements for the growth of these and the maintenance of these forests and replanting hopefully more than what are being harvested and all that, all of those requirements are virtually identical. So again, so far into this process, when you ask the question, which one is better, we've talked about, you know, the grain work of these and the appearance of it. Now as far as which one is, you know, better in the environment or something, neither one is better or worse, really, when it comes to that. So then the next thing is sustainability. What happens with sustainability? That's different than environmental friendliness. So let's address that when we come back after our final break here. And then we'll talk about longevity of these products, which one is more durable, and the maintenance that goes with it, which then you can take all of those and do a cost comparison to come up with the value of it. And luckily for us living here in the West, we've got access to both of these quite easily. You go back to Tennessee or down into Texas or up into New York or something, you may not have access to one or both of these products like we do here. So we've got a little different point of view on some of this when it comes to the cost side. We'll talk more when we return with more Home Fix. I'm Joe Prin. Thanks for being with us. We'll be right back.
5: 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We'll be right back. on News Talk KBOI.
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6: So which is better, redwood or cedar? You know, you've got that choice. Somebody says, well, we can build this out of redwood or we can build this out of cedar. Okay, well, you know, we were just talking about that. You look for the appearance. That's what a lot of people go to first. Then they look at the grain pattern of that and see if they're going to like that. And, oh, but, you know, maybe the environment is important, or where it comes from or how it's made or something. Maybe that's important. So what about sustainability? That's different than eco-friendliness, but what about sustainability? According to the experts here and this newsletter, again, that I sourced this from the Timber Team, who monitors these things. They say Western Red, Cedar, and Redwood may have the same environmental certifications, but can they grow new trees as fast as they're harvesting the old ones? Sustainable growth is obviously important if either industry plans to stay in business. True, you use it all up and then what? And both have done an excellent job at harvesting responsibly. It takes 50 years for cedar or redwood seedlings to be harvestable. The growth process isn't an exact science. And of course, all of that changes over time, right? It's just not, the whole thing about sustainability, it's a measurable thing, but it's also, it's very emotional, don't you think? You know, it's a very emotional type of relationship with it. Let's look at what they say here a little bit more detailed. They say, according to the Cedar Growth Study, second growth, Western Red, is just beginning to be harvested and is producing a high-quality product now. However, Humboldt Redwood, which is another company in the redwood industry, takes it a step further, saying that they harvest less than the annual growth rate, meaning that they are growing more redwood than they are harvesting. So I think these are important things for us to remember, because we see those pictures of those giant redwoods being cut down and what a horrible thing this is and all that. We may be seeing that same tree from five different angles over and over again for the last 20 years, and it's formed that picture in our head. That may not be a true picture of reality. And I think when you looked at the Idaho forests that were being grown for its Douglas fir and its framing lumber and all that, I think those people, yes, there were some big scars that were put on the sides of hills, but they were replanted and they were harvested. And you got to look at these forests. It's not much different than somebody that goes out and plows the dirt and grows corn and then cuts it all down and it's back to dirt. And we don't say, oh, what a horrible crisis this is, because we know that next year it's going to grow again. The land is being used for that. So the same thing's true with trees. It's just so slow that it just seems to take forever and we don't notice the change, right? So who wins? Well, neither product is going away anytime soon. But redwood is the one that say that they are growing more than they harvest. Now, that doesn't mean that cedar doesn't say it. It just means that cedar didn't say it in the course of this research that these people did here. Longevity, which is more durable. You know, I want to put something down that's gonna last. And in the hardness tests of this, redwood has a rating of about 450 pounds, which is about 23% stronger than cedar at 350 pounds. So redwood is a stronger lumber than cedar. So sometimes maybe that's why we see cedar being used in bigger timbers and beams and larger dimensions of material when it's used in a structural thing. But it's also because you can't get redwood 6x6s and 4x8 timbers and things. You just can't get redwood like that because it's just not milled, because there's no demand for that, because the cost would be so high. So as far as durability goes, it could be redwood, but that doesn't mean that cedar isn't the better choice for your project dimensionally and price-wise and all of that. So we're really just tossing up here so far. I mean, there's not a whole lot of difference. Both cedar and redwood are almost identical as far as how you'd clean them and the ability to tint them or paint them and finish them and stain them and doing all that. So there's no real winner there. Naturally, cedar and redwood contain a tannin, which is a chemical that gives that their products their color. But it also is what helps keep the wood insect resistance. And California redwood has a little higher level of tannin, so it could be a little more rot resistant than cedar, but it depends on the grade. A construction common grade of redwood is not going to be as good as a all heart redwood as far as rot resistance, or if you compare it to cedar. So again, too close to call on that one. But as far as value goes, redwood products are still much higher in cost than cedar. If you're looking for the value of the product, if you agree that everything up to that point is kind of a toss-up depending on your choice, you'll find that redwood products are more expensive than cedar. It's going to cost more. That's why in fencing we use cedar posts and we use cedar pickets and rails made out of fir for their hardness, and they stay straighter longer because cedar doesn't have a lot of structural strength when it's used in that situation. So although redwood may have a leg up as far as strength and durability, cedar has the best price point. And as far as availability goes, again, we're kind of blessed here. We've got, I guess it's probably being too generous saying there's a ready supply of it, but there is less availability issues here in Idaho where we are and in the Northwest in general than in any other region in the United States. So we've got a pretty good supply of all this stuff. So, you know, who's the winner? I don't think there is one. I really don't, because it is so dependent on what you're building and how you're using it. If you have some specifics, you know, hey, Joe, which one would be my better choice for this? You know, let me know, and I'll give you a recommendation based on what I know and I've seen. 208-336-3700 is how you reach us on the show. We'll be back after the news with my guest from Solar Concepts, and we'll talk about keeping your house cooler in the summer and in better shape during the winter with some of the products that they sell and install. We'll be back right after the news.
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1: Race against time. I'm Roxanne Evans, Fox News. Rescue operations continue along the Nepal border after catastrophic flooding. Fox's Jeff Paul with details from London.
22: Authorities in Nepal warning locals to get back and turn around that a flood is coming. That's the reality on the ground as officials fear an already devastated region could get hit again. Recovery operations in both China and Nepal suspended for hours as lakes near Wednesday's glacier collapse get dangerously close to bursting. Rescues have since resumed, but teams are on high alert. In the aftermath of the landslide and flash floods, crews continue to pull survivors.
1: And officials say thousands remain unaccounted for, including at least 90 Americans. President Donald Trump was in Texas Friday, where he had a call with the ISS crew and awarded medals to the crew of the

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12: The Trump administration is collaborating with private companies to expand reliable domestic energy. Fox's Christina Coleman.
13: Often called the holy grail of clean energy, nuclear fusion is emerging as a potential solution to power everything, including massive AI data centers.
14: If we just looked at scaling existing sources of energy, we won't be able to meet those demands.
13: Even though critics say the nuclear fusion process is too costly and time-consuming, investments in fusion startups jumped 69% from 2025, raising nearly $4.5 billion since last July, according to the Fusion Industry Association. California-based Pacific Fusion broke ground this week on a $1 billion research and manufacturing facility in Albuquerque, with a goal of creating more energy than it consumes by 2030.
12: Jurors in the Lindsey Clancy trial will reconvene after the weekend to decide whether or not Clancy is criminally responsible for the killing of her three children. Fox's Brian Yenis in Plymouth.
15: The jury spent less than an hour deliberating before they sent their first note to the judge. The judge did not read it aloud, but Lindsey Clancy's attorney, Kevin Reddington, said that they asked to see two pieces of evidence, the two bags of prescription pill medications with two bags of bottles of those pills, and the bloody knife that Clancy used in her suicide attempt. Clancy cut herself, took pills, and jumped 12 feet from a window at the home. The defense says the suicide attempt proves she was suffering from postpartum psychosis, but prosecutors argue it shows motive. She wanted to die, but couldn't do it unless her children were dead first.
12: The death toll has risen to at least 37 after a Russian drone strike hit a warehouse near Kyiv, triggering a fire and a series of explosions. 42 people were injured, including children. Rescue crews continue searching the site and warn the death toll could rise further. I'm Roxanne Evans. This is Fox News.
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0: 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The views, opinions, and advice offered by the show's host do not necessarily reflect those of KBOI or its parent company, Cumulus Media. KBOI makes no representations as to the accuracy of the information expressed and shall not be responsible or liable for any claims arising out of the use or reliance upon any such information.
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2: And a good morning to you and welcome to the Home Fix Show. I'm Joe Prin and thank you for joining us this morning as we talk about taking care of our homes and maintaining them, as well as maybe even building new homes. 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We've brought in Ed Harrington. He's with Solar Concepts. Ed is a certified installation consultant, which means he's the guy that shows up at your house and helps you figure out what and where things go and tells you what it's going to cost and coordinates all that and gets it done for Solar Concepts. So that's what we're going to be talking about a little bit here, well, a lot about that in this next hour. So if you have questions for Ed, feel free to jump in and dial 208-336-3700, 208-336-3700. And that will get us started in this hour. 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And if you need to chat with me during the week or you're listening at a time other than when we are live on the air, my email address is joe@joeprin.com, P-R-I-N, joe@joeprin.com. And Solar Concepts and Ed, of course, as well as all of the other sponsors on this show and other contractors and service providers that I can recommend to you, they're all on my resource list that you can access at any time. It's at joeprin.com. So good morning, Ed. Thanks for coming down.
3: Good morning. It's a pleasure to be here.
2: I'm enjoying our whole house fan over the last few years.
3: Got
2: that installed for me and everything. It's taken a little personal discipline to get used to how to use it and that. And I was kind of disappointed that on some of those very hot days when we had such bad air quality, you know, that I couldn't use it because I don't want to bring that stuff into the house. So that is one of those situations where probably not a good choice to use that.
3: Yeah, and they do have some solutions for that, like some filter louvers that you couldn't put in a particular window to keep that toxic air and that smoke.
2: I thought about that. I thought about taking just a measurement, you know, left to right, top to bottom, and go to the air filter superstore and say, make me a, you know, a MERV 11, you know, 4-inch filter that I can tape into the window and just pull all my air through there.
3: Right, right. So, you can
2: hack it.
3: You can battle that.
2: Yeah, it's a hack to do that.
3: Yeah, exactly.
2: Yeah. So let's start off our conversation a little bit. Solar Concepts, it's been around for, gosh, almost as long as this show has. I mean, they were
3: 31 years.
2: Yeah, one of our original sponsors on this program years and years ago. And still in the same location, which is in Meridian. You are on the south side of Fairview. Or is it Cherry Lane at that point?
3: Fairview.
2: Yeah, Fairview. So it's the south side of Fairview between Eagle Road and Meridian Road. Locust Grove, I'm sorry. Right by the, across the street from like the Fred Meyer there.
3: Yeah, and just down the street from the D&B right there in that corner. So.
2: And back, it's an L-shaped kind of a strip building setup, and you're right there in the fold of the L.
3: Yes.
2: And have been for a very long time, and that's a showroom. But what are we going to see there? What are the main product lines that Solar Concepts offers?
3: There's four basic product lines. Solar tubes, which are metallic tubular skylights.
2: Mm-hmm.
3: Then there's traditional skylights that everybody is probably familiar with. And then we do ventilation products. We do whole house fans, which you're familiar with.
2: Mm-hmm. Yes.
3: And we do solar attic fans, which you're familiar with as well. And so it's, I like to say that we like to brighten your day and comfort your life.
2: Yeah.
3: And that's what we do.
2: Yeah. And none of these products are like building code required. They're not standard stock on any type of new construction. Homes have been built for decades and decades and decades without all this stuff. So the question is, why do I need some of these? What are the benefits of it? And let's just start with the attic fans, the whole house fans, since we touched on that in the very beginning. What's the purpose of this, and what are the ideal applications for it?
3: Okay. Well, the purpose of it is to, it has two purposes. One, there's a financial benefit.
2: Okay.
3: Because if you can use a whole house fan, which uses a lot less electricity to run, then you can reduce the amount of time that your air conditioner runs, which takes up a big portion of your spending bill, especially in the summer.
2: Somebody referred to me once, or referred that in a conversation with me, said that, referred to it, that air conditioning is manufactured comfort.
3: Yes.
2: Where a whole house fan is just transferring comfort.
3: Right.
2: From one place to another.
3: Right.
2: And so that's why it consumes so much less power.
3: You know, our power utility here basically says that over a 12-month time, 40% of that spend in a whole year is an air conditioner.
2: Wow.
3: 40%. So you're using it June, July, and August mostly.
2: Right.
3: But it's accounting for 40% of the full annual spend.
2: And so if you're not on a level pay system with Idaho Power, you know that your bills come in and you go, oh, wow, look at what we spent.
3: You can reduce that biggest portion of your electric bill can be reduced using a whole house fan, which will give you a return on investment over time, and it's typically about 5 to 7 years.
2: And I've always felt, too, that through learning how to use ours that we have, I heard the term shoulder seasons.
3: Yes.
2: You know, your shoulders are here and your head's here. So here, your head's June, July, August.
3: Yes.
2: Well, May is over here on this shoulder, and September and October are here.
3: Right.
2: You'll use your whole house fan to bring in some fresh air and cool the house down a little bit, where normally maybe you wouldn't use your air conditioning and you just kind of suffer through it because I don't want to turn on the air conditioner yet. You know, I'm just going
3: to
2: be a little bit uncomfortable.
3: Right.
2: Well, the whole house fan lets you to be totally comfortable.
3: Absolutely.
2: Without feeling guilty about using a whole bunch of power.
3: For 5 months.
2: Yeah.
3: Because you're going to include, you know, June, July, and August plus those two shoulder months on the outsides. And so, you know, that really does the trick with the financial part. And then it's the comfort part that you touched on. And people like to breathe fresh air when they can, you know. And so it's nice to do that air exchange of flushing out the hot old air and bringing in some nice fresh air.
2: Yep. We'll chat on that a little bit more and some of the other things that Solar Concepts can provide for you. If you need to reach Ed at the office to have him come visit you and talk to you about a whole house fan or the solar-powered attic fans or SolaTube tubular skylights or Velux roof windows, you can reach Ed at 208-377-8399. 208-377-8399 at Solar Concepts. 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So grab that phone and punch in 208-336-3700. We'll be right back.
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2: Okay, Tara, you can scrap that one because Kevin's registered contractor number is actually 31187. Got to get it right. Can't do that in the commercials if I don't get it right. Ed Harrington's here. He's the certified installation consultant. Now, who certified you, Steve?
3: Well, we had a rep come down from San Diego, and he followed me around on a couple of estimates and installs.
2: And he said, "You're doing it right, Ed."
3: He gave me the blessing.
2: All right, yeah.
3: Move forward.
2: So. Okay, that's good. You always wonder. Okay, so who certifies who in this world?
3: Yeah, right.
2: Somebody more than us.
3: Yeah, yeah.
2: Tells us that we do that. Back on the whole house fans I was told by Brian, our insulator, who did some work at the house this last week. He was noticing your fan that's up there, and oh, that's a good one. That's a big one, and yeah, those do a good job. And he said that he has been told by roofers and shingle companies, as well as the insulation industry that he knows, that a whole house fan will actually help extend the life of the framing system of your home's attic, because it'll move out any trapped moisture that's in there from the day and the heat and humidity and that, but keeping the lumber cooler and the sheeting under the shingles cooler and that, and, yes, or cooling it down faster at night. There is it's minor, but there is an incremental life extension there. And
3: I agree. It's, you know, all those things add to the health of your home for the long haul, mm-hmm, you know. So if you've just moved into a home that is kind of older and you want to stay there and you want that house to be healthy, you might want to invest in some ventilation products.
2: Yeah.
3: If you are new to the area, you got a new home, you feel, you know, good about staying where you're at,
2: mm-hmm,
3: you can invest now and have the benefits for years to come.
2: And I think we're all noticing that the cost of power has increased.
3: Oh, yeah.
2: But we've also noticed that the cost of products like this have increased.
3: Yes.
2: They've gone up. And I don't know what the proportionate is there and what the paybacks are, but I think it's important to restate that homes are built to the minimum standard.
3: Yes.
2: That's required for safe housing. Yes. Is mainly what it is. That's what the building codes do. We can do some things ourselves to go well beyond that.
3: Correct.
2: And sometimes it's a financial payback that we look for, right? But then there's also just comfort in our homes.
3: Right.
2: You know, what I've noticed is when we go to bed at night and you're laying there and it's, you know, you don't wake up just roasting at 11, 12 o'clock at night anymore because the fan cools down
3: right. The
2: house and the attic and all that. And it just makes it more comfortable.
3: Let me ask you, do you use your fan like on low and throughout the overnight, or do you typically do a quicker air exchange?
2: I think that would be defined as a quicker air exchange. I think when we go to bed, usually... Well, we'll look at the outside temperature. So,
3: yes,
2: like
3: yes.
2: Last night was a good example of a bad situation. We look at the temperature that we keep the inside of the house, and I look at the outside temperature, and outside it was still like 81 degrees or
3: right. Something
2: when we went to bed. So we didn't want to turn on the whole house fan. But you get up in the middle of the night to go to the bathroom. We look at the temperature there. Oh, it's 71 degrees outside. Yeah, let's turn the fans on. So I walk around, pop open a few windows, and turn the fan on for like a 4-hour thing or something.
3: Right, because the controller has a timer function on it. So
2: yes. You
3: can set it for an on time of, say, 4 hours.
2: Yeah, and I think what's the choice on mine? 1, 2, 4, 6?
3: 1, 2, 4, 8, and 12.
2: 1, 2, 4, 8, and 12, yeah.
3: And so, yeah, you can then, you know, go back and get your Z's and...
2: Mm-hmm.
3: And 4 hours later, it's going to turn off automatically, and it has done its work while you're getting your sleep.
2: And I think that's another important thing. People have brought that up. Well, do they make a lot of noise? Because I don't like a lot of noise when I sleep. And ours is probably 11, 12 feet from, you know, where we're sleeping. And there's, you know, a couple of walls in between there. But we don't notice it when it's running. The only thing I know is when it turns on, there's kind of that little thumping when the doors open.
3: Yeah.
2: And when it turns off, there's kind of that thump, thump as yep. The doors close in the attic.
3: Right.
2: But that's it. I mean, it's almost just like a white noise. It actually helps you sleep better.
3: Yeah. The way we install them with the grate in the ceiling connected to a damper box, those doors, and then connected to ducting, to get the fan blades away from the ceiling to get that noise reduction that mm-hmm. you're looking for, so you can use it at night.
2: So I've got this falls into Joe's stupid question category.
3: Okay.
2: And it's probably in the manual on the brochure that I don't read it. I talk to you, you know, okay. And you show me how to use it, and we file it away. And,
3: all right.
2: Okay, but the fan is hardwired in into the attic. It's plugged into an outlet that's up
3: Correct.
2: There.
3: Right.
2: The device that's on my wall, it's just double-sided tape. It looks like a switch, a light switch size, you know, like a single switch. We just peeled that off and stuck it on the wall.
3: Right. It's a remote, though.
2: It's a remote.
3: Yes.
2: But do the batteries go out in that little switch? Do I have to replace those once in a while?
3: Yeah, you might. And it's those little quarter-sized watch battery things.
2: Oh, like a 2032 or something?
3: Yeah, exactly. Okay. CR2032 or whatever it is.
2: Or 16 or whatever it is, yeah.
3: And, yeah, that's all it is. And,
2: okay.
3: And I would say that, you know, I've had people that don't use it over the wintertime.
2: Mm-hmm.
3: And then they go to use it in the spring, and they go, hey, this thing ain't working.
2: The little green lights don't come on.
3: Yeah, and we go, well,
2: put a battery in it.
3: Pull the back off of your remote, change that battery, and call me back if it still doesn't work.
2: And it's not a big, thick thing. I mean, this thing is almost no thicker than a light switch cover
3: Correct.
2: Plate.
3: Correct.
2: It's really, really a nice product. You did good with that.
3: Thanks.
2: And now there's different sizes for different size attics?
3: Absolutely. All the way down from 1,500 cubic feet per minute, or CFMs.
2: Okay, that's not square footage of the house.
3: No, this is the fan sizes.
2: Yes.
3: 1,500 CFMs all the way to 7,000 CFMs.
2: Okay.
3: So depending upon your square footage,
2: mm-hmm.
3: we will put you in the right size of fan.
2: So that's where you, as the design consultant specifier for this, you look at that attic and you say, well, it's got this pitch. It's a lower pitch. It's only this big. You've only got click, click, click. You got this much cubic feet up there. This is the fan that'll work.
3: Well, the attic space is only relevant for if I'm going to be able to fit my fan up there.
2: Yes.
3: I'm going off of square footage, and then I'm going to go, okay, you got a 2,000 square foot home. You're going to need a 4,800 CFM fan
2: mm-hmm.
3: or 5,500 or whatever the case may be. And I'm going to go up in the attic, and I'm going to go, and we're going to find a space in the house, like a hallway, or, you know, coming off of the garage, coming in from the garage, that little spot there,
2: mm-hmm.
3: Where we can put it. And then you go up there, you kind of check it all out, make sure that you don't have any obstructions, because there's always plumbing runs up there.
2: Yeah.
3: And there's always electrical runs up mm-hmm. there. And sometimes you can pop a staple and scooch over a piece of Romex to make enough space.
2: Oh, because you got to clear the path for that that grate that we see in the hallway.
3: Yes, you got to clear that path. And so we go up there and inspect around. And if that one doesn't work, we usually have, you know, two options mm-hmm. before we go up in the attic and go, okay, if this one doesn't work, I'll go over here to this side and look at that. You know, some of these older homes that have like a 312 pitch,
2: mm-hmm.
3: you know, traditional ranch style home, sometimes we're limited on size because it's a tight fit.
2: Sure.
3: There's not much room between the ceiling and the peak of the roof.
2: Right, right.
3: So that comes into play in all of this.
2: And then there may be a situation where it just doesn't work for that. I mean, just
3: right.
2: You got to do something else.
3: Yeah, and we've had those situations where we've gone to, there's different manufacturers throughout the U.S., and there's some that actually make them for that type of
2: mm-hmm.
3: low-pitched roof,
2: mm-hmm.
3: but the fan motors are right there in the ceiling.
2: Yeah.
3: And so they are a little bit louder, but they still get the job done.
2: Yeah, I've seen those people say, well, is this something new? And I said, oh, no, there's been whole house fans as long as there's been electric fans. You know, I remember being in a home that was built in probably the early 50s, I think.
3: Yeah.
2: And they had this pull chain hanging from this vent thing. And you could just go click with this thing and it would turn on the fan.
3: Right.
2: And it that one pretty much just pulled the air from inside the house and blew it into the attic.
3: Yeah.
2: There was no tubular redirection of it or anything like yours does. But this concept of bringing fresh air in through the open windows in the morning or the evenings,
3: well,
2: it's been around for a long time.
3: Oh, yeah, and before
2: that was the air conditioning.
3: Yeah, before whole house fans, people just used to buy box fans
2: mm-hmm.
3: and situate them in windows throughout the night.
2: Yeah.
3: and turn them on and do air exchange.
2: Sure.
3: And so it's come a long way since those days.
2: But you don't want to just open that hatch to your attic and leave it open, because there's a fire code issue there that if there is some flame spread, it goes right to your attic and the whole house disappears a lot quicker. So don't do that. This product meets the fire codes because that damper closes when it's not in use.
3: Correct.
2: And that's why it's not on a timer, right?
3: Right.
2: You have to interact with this.
3: Right.
2: Thing.
3: And, you know, you pay more attention to the weather like you do.
2: We'll talk more with Ed. Let's talk about some skylights, both tubular and glass roof windows, when we return. More of the Home Fix Show right after this.
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2: Coming up in the 10 o'clock hour, I will pass on to you the latest results from the 2025 data, which has been collected on the cost versus value study that is put out by Zonda Media. They are the people that produce the Journal of Light Construction. And what this is it's a very well done, very well researched and documented statistical presentation of if you spend $100 on your home on this project, whatever this is, here's what you can expect to get back in the value of your house. Like if you remodel your bathroom and it costs this much, here's what you can expect to get back in real estate value if you were to sell the house in a reasonable amount of time after you did this project. And it's been fairly predictable over the last 10 years to the point where I don't even think I covered this like last year because there was like no changes from the year before. This year's data is shockingly different. Us as home buyers have really changed what we think is important and what isn't, and what we're willing to pay for and what we're not willing to pay for. So if you're in that situation with your home thinking, well, I think I'm going to do this because we're planning on selling the house, you need to be listening close in the 10 o'clock hour as I go over some of these numbers. You might be surprised. Right. And these numbers are narrowed down to the Pacific Northwest and to Boise, Idaho. So we've got targeted data. You're not looking at what's going on in North Carolina or Florida or something.
3: Well, after I'm done here, I'm going to have to tune in.
2: Listen to that on the way home, Brad. let's talk about sunlight and skylight. With the wildfire smoke that was in the air, I heard that again and again from a lot of people on how much they missed the sunshine.
3: Right.
2: They just didn't feel right that whole week. And it wasn't because of, probably because of air quality, but also they just weren't feeling right. Their gardens aren't growing right. The flowers didn't bloom right. It was heat. It was all that in the air. So that shows us the importance of daylight in our homes, right?
3: Absolutely. And there's studies out there about that, you know, that a well-lit home has more happy humans in it.
2: Mm-hmm.
3: And people really have that feeling when they walk into an area in the home and it's well-lit. It almost lights them up.
2: Yeah.
3: You know, in a way.
2: And it doesn't necessarily mean that, like in our house, and you've been in our house and that, between the trees and the patio cover out back and all of that, it's even hard for us to grow plants in our house because there's no like direct sunlight. It's light, it's bright, we've got good colors and light colored flooring and all that. Yeah. So it feels comfortable, but it's not bright. And some people thrive more on the bright, clean light coming in.
3: Right. And with today's home, the way they're designed and built and framed, and a lot of them are really close together now.
2: Yeah.
3: You know, there's interior bathrooms with absolutely no window.
2: Right, right.
3: There's a hallway that if you were to shut all of the bedroom doors, it would be a dark cave going down that hallway.
2: And walk-in closets and laundry rooms.
3: And so there, a lot of it just has to do with the design of homes today that they've kind of left out the natural lighting part in when they're designing that home. And it also depends on the orientation of the home. You know, which way are the windows all pointed north? You know, on the north side of the house, and we're in the northern hemisphere, and so the sun's either right above us or it's in the southern sky, so you don't get any light.
2: I wonder if people take that into account when they're going into a neighborhood and they're saying, you know, hey, we're moving to Nampa, Idaho, and we're going to need a new house, and do they look at that? Do they look at which direction the house faces and the windows and where the light's coming in? And
3: probably not.
2: I I know my dad told me, he said, well, when we built this house, the one thing I picked out is I made sure that our driveway faced south and west so that I didn't have to shovel snow off of it as much.
3: That's funny.
2: And he said, I don't want to live on that side of the street. All those people got snow and ice, and our driveway's nice and clear.
3: Yeah, that's funny.
2: But I don't think people really think about that. They're looking at this floor plan. They're looking at the neighborhood. They're looking at the price, but they don't think the orientation of the house, how that plays such a vital point in our almost like spiritual health of our...
3: And they, God bless them, real estate agents are trained to show a house fully lit.
2: Yeah.
3: They go around and they turn on every
2: light
3: in the house and they show it to you fully lit.
2: Right.
3: But then when you move in and you move all your stuff in and, you know...
2: So if you're buying a house, go back through there and go click and turn them all off.
3: Exactly.
2: See what it's really like to live in the
3: really
2: house.
3: So... You know,
2: you hear your father again. If I had a nickel for every time a light was left on in this house,
3: Exactly.
2: So tell us about the product. How are they installed and all that?
3: Okay, so Solitube is a product that's been around since 1991, so it's well, engineered and they've gone through engineering enhancements over the year for sure. And it's a really robust product.
2: Yeah. They've evolved that. I remember in the very beginning, when it first came out, it was a great product then, but they have made some engineering and some material choices and improvements to it that it's been improved over the years.
3: Yeah, so, you know, we'll start at the top. You know, the dome on top that collects the light from the sun, it's made out of acrylic, and that's important because acrylic doesn't yellow like polycarbonate does, like your headlight covers on your car.
2: Or the old cheap bubbled skylights.
3: Exactly.
2: Yeah.
3: And also, acrylic rejects UV, so no UV rays come down into your house to discolor a carpet.
2: Or to heat it up.
3: That's infrared.
2: Oh, okay.
3: Okay. The tubing in the attic has an absorption layer for heat.
2: For the infrared. Thank you.
3: So no UV, no infrared enters your home, only light.
2: Mm-hmm.
3: Okay? Mm. And, you know, depending upon the ceiling height and depending upon the size of the room, what other things might be up there on the ceiling, like can lights or smoke detectors or whatever, a ceiling fan, you know, will... position that in a place that is not just functional but also aesthetically pleasing.
2: And you're somewhat limited on its placement also by the structural supports of the trusses and the roof.
3: Sometimes
2: you may want it to be right here, but you may have to compromise and move it 4 inches more.
3: Correct.
2: Or something.
3: Yeah, we do that all the time. We go for a desired spot when we first start out. And then, if we get up in the attic and we see that we've got something that is going to keep us from that desired spot and we've got to scooch over a little bit, we'll do it.
2: Well, and that's what's nice about these tubular skylights. They're connected with this flexible tube that goes from the ceiling inside your house out to the roof slope. You can actually have the interior part on the shady side of the house.
3: Yes.
2: But you can be gathering the light from the sunny side of the roof slope on the house and bringing it over to this side.
3: Or you angle up towards that peak and get that dome as high up as you can so that you're collecting light no matter what orientation
2: you're at. That's true. We're going to continue with Ed at Solar Concepts. If you have a question, you better get it in right now for him. 208-336-3700. We will return after these messages from the sponsors that make the show possible each and every week.
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3: Correct.
2: That's different. 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
3: Flat glass, either square or rectangular.
2: Yeah.
3: And
2: a great replacement for those old, weathered, broken, sealed, cracked, yellowed, full of bugs and mold,
3: drop-on-bubble
2: skylights.
3: Made out of plexiglass. They're going to not survive the test of time.
2: Yeah.
3: And so... Yeah,
2: they were only $49 when they were new, so you got your money's worth out of those.
3: Absolutely, yeah. So yeah, we some of our business is replacing that older stuff, and some are curb mount, so there's a 2x4 frame up on the roof,
2: mm-hmm.
3: and those are the easiest ones because you just get a few
2: screws and it's off.
3: Few screws come off, clean it up a little bit, and put a new one on there, and cinch it down. The harder ones are the deck mount ones where you have to remove the perimeter shingles.
13: Yes.
3: So that you can do an underlayment.
13: I haven't seen many of those, though. They're not the majority, are they?
3: No, the majority are curb mount.
13: Yeah.
3: We like to install the deck mount ones because we don't have to mess with building the curb.
13: Yes.
3: If we're doing a new one.
13: Right.
3: And also, they do have a way to replace that glass if it ever did get damaged. Little Johnny threw a rock up on your
13: right.
3: roof.
13: Or a tree branch or something.
3: A tree branch or whatever.
13: But it's tough glass. I mean, it's tempered and it's even laminated, isn't
3: absolutely.
13: It?
3: Absolutely. With a 20-year warranty
13: on
3: the glass and the argon seal between the two panes.
13: Yeah.
3: So it's pretty tough. But the deck mount ones, when you get down inside the attic and you're doing the framing and the mm-hmm. chase down to the house,
13: right?
3: They fit just right,
13: yeah,
3: on those trusses, and so we kind of like doing those a little bit mm-hmm. better. And
13: which is a good point, though. The roof windows, they are the ones that have that architectural hole,
3: yeah,
13: that can be 8 feet wide at the bottom,
3: can be,
13: and only 4 feet wide at the top,
3: yes.
13: and angled and sheetrocked and textured and painted,
3: right.
13: and all of that. And am I correct that roof windows, they can also be opened?
3: Yes. Yeah, they have ventable ones. And now Velux ships all of their skylights with blinds.
13: Hmm.
3: So they all have blinds from the factory that operate from a remote.
13: Oh,
3: yes.
13: No more handle and crank and all that?
3: Correct.
13: Ah.
3: And you can still get a manual, or you can still get manual opening ones, and you can get electric opener ones with a rocker switch on the wall,
13: mm-hmm.
3: or opening ones that are solar powered with a remote,
13: ah.
3: and they open. But all of them come with the blinds are solar powered, and they are remote.
13: Wow.
3: Yeah.
13: That's pretty cool.
3: They are pretty cool.
13: All right. And we've got a caller here. Let's go to Meridian and talk to Hal. He wants to talk about solar tubes. Good morning, Hal.
14: Morning, Joe. How you doing?
13: Hey, good, my friend.
14: My comment, I moved a couple of years ago and didn't really notice how dark the kitchen was until after I got in and the lights went on. So I got the solar tube, made a huge difference in the kitchen. I can dance them out without the lights on. However, there was an added benefit that I hadn't even planned on, which turned out to be great. It was the first time I got it to go out in the kitchen at 2:00 in the morning and didn't have to turn the lights on.
13: It's
14: like having a giant, very soft, nice night light in the ceiling.
13: Yeah, that's a good point. It's amazing how much moonlight and starlight and just that nighttime light that will still come through there, isn't it?
14: Yes, it is. It's great, and I really appreciate it. So thank you, Solar Tube, for both things.
13: All right.
3: Thank you, Hal.
13: Good to hear from you, Hal. Thank you. Good to hear from you. Thanks for the call. Let's see. We got about 2 minutes left. You were telling me on the solar-powered attic fans, there's a new hybrid that has come out. Tell us what that is and why.
3: So there's an option now on the solar-powered attic fan that during the day, while the solar panel is powering that motor,
13: yes,
3: the sun goes down, and then that just kind of becomes a passive vent at that point where hot air is still rising and escaping.
13: Or it's wildfire smoke that's filtering it out so much that it's not running at full speed anymore.
3: Yeah, and so now we can do a little inverter in the attic and plug it into a recip. And so now when the sun goes down, you can run it one of two ways. You can run it for 4 hours, and that's on a timer.
13: Okay.
3: It's going to run for 4 hours.
13: All right.
3: Or you can chase a set point of a thermostat on that inverter. So you can set it to, say, 76 or 85 degrees, and it's going...
13: Oh, I like that.
3: And it's
13: going
3: to chase that set point,
13: Yes.
3: Until it reaches it, and then it'll turn off. And so that's happening at night off of your AC power of your home.
13: So we can use solar power for it when it's available.
3: Yes.
13: But if conditions say it should really run a little longer, then the powered version kicks in. A true hybrid, just like a car. It runs off the battery until you got to run off the fuel.
3: Exactly.
13: That is neat.
3: Yeah.
13: Oh, we may have to talk about that one.
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21: The sanctions were just the start of it. I'm Daria Albinger, Fox News. The Trump administration is ramping up the economic pressure on Iran. Fox's Jonathan Hunt is in Tel Aviv.
22: If Treasury Secretary Scott Bessent wants to collapse the economy, as he put it, then much more needs to be done. So he will head to a G20 summit in Asheville, North Carolina next week, trying to appeal to those countries to join the U.S. sanctions program. Now, the biggest trading partners still left for Iran are China, Russia, India, Turkey, Iraq, Pakistan, and Qatar. China is the biggest problem for the U.S. there because they've already said they will not take part in the sanctions program.
21: China's refusal to sanction Iran has led to several statements from Iranian officials. In one, the Iranian foreign minister claimed that America uses the media to influence prices for personal gain and to keep America in a losing war. He also says Israeli-aligned actors promote war. Bad weather is slowing the rescue crews in flood-ravaged Nepal. Here's Fox's Jackie Ibanez.
4: A race against time to find survivors, with the death toll rising following the flooding disaster on the Nepal-China border. More than 600 people are confirmed dead. Another 2,500 people remain missing, among them 90 Americans. Rescue crews are still pulling out survivors caked in mud. The U.S. State Department says so far 5 Americans have been brought to safety.
21: The Red Cross estimates about 93,000 people need aid, with clean water being a major concern. A group of soldiers in Niger has rebelled against officers at a key military base and fired at a sensitive location in the capital in what was seen as a major threat to the country's struggling junta. America's listening to Fox News.

0: Oh, thank you for being with us. This is the program for you. If you care about maintaining and working on your home, learning about new products, talking with the people that service and take care of our homes and do some of the things that maybe we can't, and perhaps you just need a second opinion on something, or you've received a quote and you say, this is kind of surprising. Can this really be what this costs to do this? And all kinds of questions pop up when we take on projects or maintenance tasks or just things that we want to do just because we want to. That's what this show is all about. So if you have those thoughts running through your head and you want to talk with me about that, grab your phone and punch in 208-336-3700. 208-336-3700. 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And from what I understand, some of those podcasting services or access points, some of them stock a whole lot of episodes of the Home Fix Show in their inventory there, and some of them only have access to maybe the last four or five. 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I think they keep a couple years worth there, isn't it, Tara? It's a pretty good thing before they vaporize into the interweb somewhere. Let's see. Also, a list of my recommended contractors and service providers. That's for your use. It's at my website at joeprin.com. In the previous hour, Ed Harrington was here from Solar Concepts, and we touched on attic fans, solar powered, and learned about the new hybrid fans that can kick in some electricity after the sun goes down, and you can continue to ventilate. I really, really like that idea. The Solatube tubular skylights, the Velux roof windows, and the whole house fans that they install. So we learned about that from Ed at Solar Concepts. So if you missed that and you want to hear that conversation, you can catch the podcast here, and just over, well, about an hour and a half from now, it'll be loaded up and you can go back and hear the 9 o'clock hour. In the previous hours, I mentioned the new cost versus value study that, that came out here, recently for the data that's been collected over the last period of time, for the 2025 year. This is all prepared by Zonda Media. They're a company. You know, Cumulus Media owns KBOI, and KBOI is part of that, and several other stations. Well, Zonda Media, they do a bunch of magazines and newspapers and online stuff and all that. And one of their publications is the Journal of Light Construction. And what they do is, this is exterior replacement projects and interior improvements, remodels, makeovers, and things. Things that you would do to your house to, in the spirit of making them better or updating them or improving them and modifying them a little bit. And with the intent of, what is the return on my investment? If I spend $10,000 on my house doing this, did I increase the value by $10,000 of the house, or did I just kind of hold it even, and maybe when it comes time to sell, I'll just sell my house quicker because it's in better shape because I invested into the sale of my house? These are the things that come up, and they do that by doing a percentage, right? If you spent that $10,000 or that $1,000, what percent of that money could you expect to get back at the time of resale? All right. So there were a couple things that showed up before we get into some of the numbers, which we'll do after the break here. But there was a couple just basic trends that showed up in this year's data that was collected. And this is data this year finally published from last year. They say curb appeal wins. 8 of the top 10 projects that returned the highest amount of investment. So you're saying, I want to do stuff to my house that will really make it, you know, sell for more money even maybe more money than I invest into it. What are those things? Well, 8 of the top 10 projects had to deal with the outside of your house. So people are focused on the appearance of the outside of the homes that they're about to purchase. So if your house does not look good on the outside, you're going to have a harder time selling it unless you make an investment into some of these things that that buyers are paying attention to. And I'll tell you what those are. Garage doors. Now imagine this. And this one's been up there in the past. Garage doors replacement ranks number one on the list. If there was one thing that you did to your house that you wanted to not only return an investment on, but do something that people pay the most attention to, it's the garage doors. The days of the old plain paneled door with no windows, no texture, just this plain old flat panel door that's probably painted the same color as your house and all that. If you could see this on the radio, my fingers going in my throat.
1: Yeah, that would be my question.
0: That's the buyers just don't like that. They want a really nice new looking garage door, something with some design, some style, a different color, maybe some windows in it. Maybe the windows go up and down. Maybe the windows go across. There's all kinds of different garage doors. But guess what a good garage door returns at the time of sale? Used to be 106%, 110% maybe. I think there was one year it went up to like 123% if I remember right. And that's saying, okay, so if you're going to spend, you know, $3,500 on getting a new garage door or $6,000 or whatever, Kevin goes out and installs that from Garage Door Store Boise and puts on this new door. If you, let's just say it was $2,000, you know, you could expect that when you sell your house, you could essentially get more than the $2,000. You might get $2,200 out of the sell price of the house because it's important to a buyer. What's the number for this year? 262%. Double that. Double and a half again of the first 100%, right? So that it's a good return. They're saying that it, you know, if you want to invest something in your house to make it more appealing to buyers, put on some new garage doors. Well, these garage doors are perfectly fine. They've been working for the last 45 years just fine. They go up and down. They're quiet. They're solid. You can bounce a basketball against them. Everything's fine. And they're not peeling and the hardware is good. Okay, fine. Fine. But they may not be appealing to a buyer. This is something that you can do. As far as the interior, kitchens stand alone. The kitchen of the house, a minor kitchen remodel, is the only interior upgrade that showed up this year in the top 5 projects. It was the kitchen. This is new countertops. Now, they're saying a minor kitchen remodel. That usually means new countertops, new backsplashes. Maybe it's a new coat of paint or it's some new door hardware that looks really cool. It could also be maybe some appliances or some other enhancements to the kitchen. Maybe take a kitchen down, put up, or take a kitchen, take a cabinet down off the wall, put up some open shelving, open it up a little bit, get rid of the cabinets that are over the peninsula bar thing that makes you, you know, you have to get down and look underneath it to see the people at the dinner table over there. You get rid of that and, some other things. But they're saying that the kitchen standalone, but they're only still recovering 113% of the cost that's put into them. And this is all done on a professional level, too. So if you are a good do-it-yourselfer and you can do a quality job with quality materials, obviously your return on investment is going to be bigger because you don't have the labor factor in it. So all of these projects that are talked about in here, they're addressing the from the point of view that if you hired this out professionally, where all you do is you tell them what you want and you write a check when it's done, and that's it. And that's what these are returning. So when we come after the break, we'll go down a couple here on the list and talk about what you do to achieve this. And if you are going to be you know, moving and changing. Maybe you're moving up. Maybe you're downsizing. Maybe you're just coming to the area and you're going to buy a fixer-upper and you want to make sure that you're protecting your investment, because in 5 years, you're going to, 3 years, you're probably going to have to move anyway. So what would you do if you're trying to maximize the return on your investment? I'll tell you what those projects are based on our region and our towns around here in the Treasure Valley, which ones are going to return the best according to the Journal of Light Construction's cost versus value report. We'll be back after this.
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0: All right, so am I going to get my money back out of this if I do this? Maybe you're thinking about selling that house, and you're thinking, yeah, it needs some work. It could be a little bit better, but do I just sell it as is? Is the market hot enough to do that, that I could, anything can sell? I mean, there's plenty of buyers. We'd have to talk to Matt, like I tried to do in that ad dish there that I fumbled. But no, not really. It seems to be a pretty balanced market from what I hear. So the homes that stand out as being a little bit either better taken care of, or they've got a more appealing curb appeal to them, they're the ones that get attention. Most people do a drive-by, or they're at least just cruising online looking at houses for sale. And if they don't like the look of it from the outside, just scroll on by, right? So what can you do? Well, according to this report, that 8 of the top 10 projects are exterior replacements, showing how important appearance of the outside of the home matters to the buyers. Well, we think that the bedrooms and the bathrooms and the kitchens and the family room and the living room, that's what's all important. We got to stage that and make it all. Well, if the outside doesn't look good, they're not even going to give the inside a chance, right? So what are the things at the top of this list? Well, we talked about garage door replacement. That leads at the top of the list. Manufactured stone veneer. Now, the numbers I'm giving you here are for the entire Pacific region. Let's see if I've got the Boise numbers, if they change at all. No, that's okay. It's the same one. So for the Pacific region, which includes all, Spokane and everything like that, that's all in the same grouping here. All right, so the next thing down the list, manufactured stone veneers. Okay, you'll see these homes that, let's go back to the garage. You just put on new garage doors, right? Well, what if that left-hand side and that right-hand side of that garage door had a stone veneer on the siding that came up, 4 or 5 feet, or not even that, 3 feet or something, with a little ledge on it. And then maybe over here on this wall leading up to the front door, that wraps around and that's done in stone or something. They said that the average job cost on this for a manufactured stone veneer enhancement to an existing home was $13,180. Again, professionally done. So you think about that number and you kind of smile like, oh, yeah, I'm not going to spend that on my house. Well, maybe somebody would, especially if they knew that it was going to return $30,538 in resale value. Would you spend $13,000 to return $30,000 for a 231% return on your investment? Yeah, you might. And you might also be the one that sells your house a little faster because of that, because it has more curb appeal. That could be that way. Number three on the list, an entry door replacement. Well, my door functions perfectly fine. Well, yeah, okay, that's great. But let's say you just put a new entry door in, something with a different style glass, and maybe you pick a really cool color, something that's kind of fun and whimsical and but looks good and doesn't just say like, hey, it's not neon green or something, maybe, but I don't know, maybe that'll look best on your house. Maybe it does. I don't know. Okay, so an entry door replacement at an average cost of $2,545 returned over $5,000 in the resale value on homes that have been measured with this. So that's a 205% increase. So right there, there's three projects. The top three are over 200% return at time of sale. So maybe you're trying to maximize the amount of money you get out of your house because you need more money so that you can go buy this other house or put it into your retirement savings or fund this or reduce debt or whatever it is. Okay, you want to know what the three projects are that you can do the outside of your house? There it is. Replace your garage doors with something really cool and nice and new and looks great. Put some manufactured stone around the outside, whether it's round ones or stacked stone or something. You know, you're going to need design help on all this. And enhance the outside of your house with that. And then get a new front door on it. And maybe that's not stuff that's important to you. But you're trying to sell your house to somebody else. And these are the things that the industry is saying that people find that's important. Okay, what else is on the list? What else has some nice high numbers here? Siding replacement and going with fiber cement siding. Maybe you have some of the hardboard type sidings or some old cedar sidings or something like that. In the Pacific region here, fiber cement siding projects, they're saying here, $22,555 invested. Returns $29,422. So that one returned 130%. So we still haven't just got down to like a break-even thing. So everything that we're doing so far should improve the value of our home. Now, this is assuming it's all done right. It's done with quality. The siding's not put on crooked. There's not weird gaps or cracks in it or nails that have been set too deep. This is all assuming that everything is done professionally and at the highest quality level that can be done, right? Okay, minor kitchen remodel. Here's that one that goes inside, and it returned 112%? Yeah, 112%. On a minor kitchen remodel. Back outside again, a deck addition. And this is a wood deck, not a composite deck, not like a Trex or one of the other composite lumber materials. This is a wood deck, probably redwood or cedar, something that, you know, like decked out decks and outdoor living that they can build that for you. They do composite too, but they also do a lot of cedar. This one is 102%. So, now we're getting close. So why would we spend, in this case, $18,405 average project cost on a deck and have all that work going on and build all this stuff only to get back $18,874? Well, if you spent that money and you could get back that same money, but it allowed you to sell your house where you haven't been able to sell it up to this point, then maybe that would help. Now, of course, you're going to talk to your realtor about any of this stuff and find out if they say, well, no, no matter what you do here, it's not going to help. Or, yes, if you do this, yes, I really think this would help because the buyers that have looked at this so far said, I really wish they had a deck back there and we don't want to build it. We want to move in with a deck already there. Okay, so this would work, but it's only 102%. And now the line crosses. Now we start going into some negative territory here. And this can get a little interesting here. So because what happens when you spend money on a project that you know needs to be done or you're trying to get it to where the house will sell, but you don't get all the money back? What are some of these projects that are not going to return 100% of the money? And you may say, I don't care. I'm doing these projects because this is for me. I live here. I'm doing this because I want to do this or I need to do this. That's fine. Sit back and enjoy. This is for the people that are going to be trying to sell their houses, though, that we're talking about. And then you can just shake your head and roll your eyes when you hear some of these things. We'll be back. More after this.
2: 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We'll be right back. 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
0: So there is a line that we cross, right, in these cost versus value. This is the job cost versus the resale value when it comes time to sell your house. And this is in today's dollars. So they're saying if you do this right now at today's dollar cost, this is what you should be able to expect this to generate for your house. And that's a hard number to say because, you know, if you speak with your realtor and you say, what should I sell this house for? And they run all the comps and they do all this and they say, you should sell your house for $825,000. Okay. All right. That's great. Or $425,000. And you say, so if I do this mid-range bath remodel that's on this list, which probably means maybe a new vanity cabinet, countertop, maybe light medicine cabinet, some paint, maybe some flooring, whatever it is. And you can expect to get this much more money. So can I sell that $825,000 house for $875,000 or that $425,000 house for $450,000, whatever's proportionate there? Can you actually do that? Well, these numbers are saying, yes, this is what you should expect. Now, a lot of that comes down to what your original listing price is and how hot the market is and all of that. So really, you know, is this possible? So you got to look at this as a total of which projects are probably going to give you the better chance of success. And if you had the choice, do I do this, this, or this? By looking at this list, you could say, well, this one gives me the best chance of success, either to get more money back or to sell my house quicker. So at some point, though, the line crosses. A dollar spent does not get you a dollar back. And then that becomes a hard choice. Do I need to spend that dollar? Because obviously what I'm doing right now isn't working. My house is not selling. So now you're at the point of, I need to do these things in order to sell the house. Because the other homes that I'm competing with, maybe they've done some of this. They've already made these investments to it. Or they did it earlier, and I'm actually behind the market on this stuff, and I need to do these things. So what are those? All right, so where do we cross the line? The first one that we cross is a backup power generator. This is something that buyers are not willing to pay more for. It may help you sell the house quicker, but they're really not valuing that. A backup power generator returns 95.3%. I'm just going to round these, so 95%. So you're going to get 95 cents on the dollar of having a backup power generator. Okay, well, yeah, I didn't get my money back, but boy, it sure is nice knowing that when the power goes out, my generator kicks in. And that may be important to a buyer that has a medical issue that needs to keep something going, or they work from home and they can't have the computer shutting off at 2 o'clock in the afternoon because they're on conference calls or they're posting data or whatever they're doing or creating. So yeah, that may be important, but they're really not going to pay a lot more for it. There's that bathroom remodel, a mid-range bathroom remodel is only returning 80% now. 80% of the value is being returned on a bathroom remodel. But if somebody can't move into your bathroom because it's just gross or falling apart, they may want you to spend that money, but it's still not going to give you a whole lot of return on your investment, but it may help you sell your house. Window replacements, they're in here at 87%. And depending on the quality of the windows and the total job, it can be anywhere between 87% and 70%. That's wood windows. Vinyl windows, they return a little bit more, up to 75%, but the project cost is lower also. A grand entrance door with fiberglass. Now, this, we talked about the door up here replacing your front entry door. That was with a steel door that had a really good return on investment of 205%. Okay, so here's a grand entrance fiberglass door, something that costs a whole lot more money going in. This is a door that professionally installed can cost $12,400. And Tara's saying, $12,000 on a front door? Yeah, it could, because it could have side lights and some nice trim, and maybe it's got a wood finish on it that it looks like wood, but it's fiberglass. That one's 83%. A new HVAC system. You know, maybe the old one needs to be updated and replaced for energy efficiency and comfort and automated controls and all that. That one's going to return 76%. Let's say you need a new roof. You need a new roof. Oh, my house will sell for a lot more money with a brand new roof. No, buyers expect the house to have a good roof. Absolutely, period, nothing. They will discount a house with a bad roof in their mind. And they'll say, no, no, no, we're going to take, you know, $30,000 off the cost of this house. That'll be our offer, because first thing we got to do is put in a new roof. Well, if you put on the new roof, you're only going to get back about 76 cents on the dollar on that one. But again, then you don't have to deal with that. You can get the price point that you want. A composite deck addition is down on the list at 88%. 88%. So that's, you're not going to get all your money back, but it sure may help you sell the house. But if you have a basement, if you have a basement and you do a remodel down there and enhance that with some new, maybe some new wall surfaces and trim, maybe some new doors down there on all the rooms, put in some good LED lighting and built-in cabinetry, maybe an entertainment center or theater system or something. And let's say you spend on your whole basement $55,000 into your basement to really make it cool down there. Maybe you've got your own tap room down there or something. You're only going to get back 70%. Well, 71 when I round it. 71% of that one. Let's see, bathroom, a kitchen remodel. Oh, here's a major kitchen remodel, and they're calling this a mid-range major kitchen remodel. So that tells you what kitchen remodeling costs when I tell you that this project was $86,420. $86,000 spent on a major kitchen remodel. How would you do that for $86,000? 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Really top quality appliances and cabinetry and beautiful countertops and sinks and faucets and lighting. I mean, everything that you could possibly do to that kitchen to spend $86,000 on it. You're only going to get back $50,000 of that. Only $50,000 at 57%. So a major kitchen remodel, that's not going to help you out a lot come resale. But let's flip that coin again. But I'm doing this for me. I'm willing to spend $86,000. You're right, because you're going to enjoy that kitchen for the next 20 years, 25 years, however long you're going to live in this thing, maybe 10 years, whatever it is. You're going to enjoy that. You're going to get use out of that. You're going to be fixing things that have needed to be fixed for a very long time. You don't care about resale value. That's what I come back to time and time again. What is this going to do to my resale value? People ask me that when I was doing projects. You know, well, I want to do this custom. I want to make my kitchen countertops at 40 inches tall, not 36 inches tall. Because maybe the one person in the household says, I'm 5'11". And my spouse is 6'1", and 36 inches is just not high enough for us. We want to do it to 40 inches. What is that going to do to my resale value? And I would tell him, oh, so when are you planning on selling? Well, we're not planning on selling. Then it doesn't matter. It's like stock prices. You know, oh, the stock market went down. The stock market went up. Look how much money I lost. You didn't lose anything because you didn't sell. And you also didn't make anything when it went up because you didn't sell. I know how mutual funds, and yes, they buy and sell all the time and all that, but it's that concept, and especially when it comes to selling your house. If you're not selling your house, you do what makes you happy, what makes you comfortable, what makes you safe, what allows you to stay in that house longer. Forget the resale numbers. That's not important, because one of our good friends who passed away, she always said, my next house move, the next time I downsize, it's going to be to an urn, because she was planning on staying in that house as long as she possibly could. So the repairs and modifications that they made to that house was to enhance their life quality, their enjoyment, and all of that. It wasn't about the money. There's a lot of difference to other people out there that are saying, I need to invest into this house to work our way up in real estate, because in 2 years, we're going to have 3 children instead of one. And we're going to need to sell this house for more so that we can get that bigger house. And they're working it a different way. But anyway, those are the numbers that are out for this year from Zonda Media and produced by the Journal of Light Construction. We thank them for sharing all of this data with us. You can see all this if you want to explore it more. If you just type in your search engine, type in 2025 cost versus value report from Zonda Home, and you will get the entire report for all areas of the country and outside of our range, and you can see the numbers yourself. We'll be back after this to wrap up.
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0: 0-4 on live reads today. I couldn't... 0-5. Yeah, oh, thanks. Thanks for the correction there. That helps. Not one of them was a clean read. Oh, well. A few weeks back, we started talking a little bit about the fact that fall is coming. Kids are back in school, and we're at the end of August, and there's things that you're going to want to get done before too much longer, or these things are going to stack up on you. And if these are some things that you can do with and for your home now so that there's not as much to do all at once later, which can help with time management and budgeting. These are some of the things that you need to do. And we talked about in the past, so I won't go into the details that we did before. We'll just kind of bullet point these things. But if you have a fireplace or a wood stove that you're going to be using this winter, you probably need to get the chimney pipe or the masonry or whatever checked out to make sure everything's in good condition and cleaned out, and that if there's anything that needs to be repaired, get that done as soon as you can. And that includes the cap on the top of your chimneys, if it's a masonry chimney, and make sure that there's no, you know, bricks or stones or mortar that's fallen down on the roof. All that should get done now. We talked about the different things you can do with your firewood storage or your bag of wood pellets. Are you storing them the way that best meets your needs? Or is there something that you need to do different this year, or rearrange something, or build something, or modify something that will make this task easier on you, better storage protection for what you're using? All of that can be done ahead of time and get ready for it. I did notice that D&B Supply has their sale going. I think it started right now and it goes through the 30th. Where you can get 10% off when you buy your pellets now at D&B. So you should be going down and buying those and bringing them home, or having somebody pick them up and deliver them to you or something like that, if that's what you're going to be needing. If you want to get your windows washed or your carpets cleaned before winter or even Thanksgiving coming up, it's not that far away. You need to schedule those now because there could be some times with the different weather and things that you just can't do it. So you'd want to be on the top of that list with your service provider rather than at the bottom of it or in the middle, just in case that we run out of time before the end of the year is up. And same thing if you're new to the Treasure Valley and you've got a sprinkler system, sometime around October, you're going to see people getting their systems blown out to keep the water in those pipes and heads and backflow valves and all that from freezing and causing a lot of damage. That's very inconvenient because you don't want to try to fix these in the wintertime. You end up doing it in the spring and you can't get anybody out there because everybody's busy and and all this. So, this is the time you want to make sure, if you don't have somebody that's set to blow out your system, talk to your neighbors, get a referral from them, get somebody that can get out there and get you scheduled to take care of that. Let's add a couple new things to that list. If you have any outdoor equipment that you're going to be using this year, snow blowers and things like that, even snow shovels, or maybe even down to your boots and your coats and your mittens and hats and all this stuff. And, do you have all that stuff still? Do you need to do any tune-ups or any repairs on that stuff? Do you need to get anything new so that you're ready to do? Put that at the front burner of the stove, not the back burner, and see if there's anything that needs to be replaced or tuned up. Tree branches get really heavy with snow and ice, and your trees have probably grown like crazy this year. It's just been a year for that. And if they're scrubbing against your roof or your siding, this can cause a lot of damage in the wintertime. You say, well, they're hanging up there, they're not touching the roof right now. But yeah, if you pushed them 8 inches or 12 inches down, are they going to be touching the roof? A snow load would do that on those. So arborists tell me that it's not a bad thing to trim the trees and the bushes right now in anticipation of fall coming up. It's safe to do that. So if you need your tree service to do this, again, don't wait. Call and get scheduled now so that if there are any weather event emergencies that come up here in the next few months, that you don't get pushed aside because you're just a regular project and not an emergency. You don't want that to happen. I'll be talking about ice melter not too far from now, but if you think you have some left over for last year, do you know where it is? Is it still usable, or is it turned into one big solid chunk in there? And my short advice, we'll talk about ice melter, like I said, in a month from now or 2 months from now, but just consider getting a bag of sand. Just a clean bag of play sand, not silica sand, but just play sand. It's cheap, it's clean, and use that. That's stuff you put in kids' sandboxes and that, rather than ice melters, which can cause a lot of problems, rusting out metal, damaging concrete and asphalt and cars and painted garage floors. Sand is going to be your friend instead of ice melt. And my one last note is about, not about your house, but your car. Is this the year that you're going to be buying some snow tires? Did you just get by last year and you're going to be buying snow tires, studded snows maybe? You can't put them on until October 1st, but that doesn't mean you can't buy them. and have them ready to switch out ahead of time so that you're not in that line at the tire store and they just don't have your size. So start planning ahead for some of this stuff and you'll be ready because the seasons are changing. It just feels like that. It just feels like we've crossed that point. So I'll be back next week. No, I won't. No, I won't. That's right. Bronco game. No Home Fix Show next week. No Home Fix Show. Listen to the pregame show. But we'll be back in 2 weeks right here on News Talk KBOI. 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
16: Under pressure. I'm Roxanne Evans, Fox News. The Trump administration ramping up economic pressure on Iran. Fox's Jonathan Hunt in Tel Aviv with more.
17: If Treasury Secretary Scott Bessent wants to collapse the economy, as he put it, then much more needs to be done. So he will head to a G20 summit in Asheville, North Carolina next week, trying to appeal to those countries to join the U.S. sanctions program. Now, the biggest trading partners still left for Iran are China, Russia, India, Turkey, Iraq, Pakistan, and Qatar. China is the biggest problem for the U.S. there because they've already said they will not take part in the sanctions program.
16: China's refusal to sanction Iran has led to several statements, and one, the Iranian foreign minister claimed that America uses the media to influence prices for personal gain, to keep America in a losing war, and Israel-aligned actors also promote war. President Donald Trump in Texas Friday, he had a call with the ISS crew and it awarded medals to the Artemis II crew. Fox's Mark Meredith.
15: To be with you is a great honor, and I just want to thank and Jessica, Anil, Jack, great Americans, great patriots, brave people. I wouldn't do it, I will tell you right now, I hate to admit it, I would not want to do it, but some people love it more than anything, and you have amazing courage.
18: President Trump, he has no personal interest in going to space. He'd love to see the opportunity for more people. While in Houston, the president also had a chance to present the Congressional Space Medal of Honor to the Artemis II crew, which recently took a journey around the moon, traveling over parts no human has ever seen before.
16: Well, the president also signed an executive order to create a space academy to feed into NASA and the Space Force. 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

0: the House in November.
1: I'm going to be impeached. They're going to impeach me. They have no idea why.
0: An impeachment resolution was filed this week in the House by outgoing Texas Democrat Al Green. Green has made several attempts to force votes on articles of impeachment against the president this term, often over the objections of House Democratic leaders who are pushing members running for re-election to keep attention on the economy and affordability.
2: Well, if you're a Democrat, Al Green was for impeaching Trump before impeaching President Trump was cool.
0: Chad Pergram is Fox News chief congressional correspondent. He shares his reporting about how the question of impeachment could impact the upcoming midterm elections.
2: You know, they've impeached him twice, but back in the first part of his term, his first term, it was Al Green who argued for impeachment and took a very similar tack. Different issues, you know, but he's now said, you know, the conduct of ICE and Customs and Border Patrol, he said, you know, the way they've treated people, issues with killing people, he said, look, we've got to change this. He should be impeached. Now, Al Green lost his primary. There was redistricting in Texas, as you know, and he was basically drawn out of his district to Christian Menifee, who is now a member, has, you know, what was some years ago the Sheila Jackson Lee district, essentially, but they've kind of blended those districts together, and so Al Green lost his district. Now, to your point about whether or not this creates headaches, there are plenty of progressives who would love to have a vote probably on impeachment. If you talk to the Democratic leadership, if you talk to most moderate Democrats, they're like, please stay away from this, because, certainly before the election. And Al Green, when he was asked about this, when he brought this up a few days ago before the House of Representatives, would not rule out putting it up before the election. I mean, that really gets folks in a bad spot, because then you have to kind of gin up your base. And if you don't vote to impeach, then certain folks on the left or progressives who want nothing but blood in the water will be mad at you, and maybe they don't show up. Or then you have, you know, moderates who are like, you know, he's the president. We have to work with this guy. You know, we don't want to actually, you know, go too far out on a limb here. And if nothing else, Democrats, you know, can be tarred and feathered by the Republicans, who say, you see, this is what they're going to do. I mean, I was struck by the fact that, you know, a week ago Friday, that President Trump campaigning for Senator Darlene Graham in South Carolina, you know, made that case. He said, they're going to impeach me if, you know, they get the House, if they get control of Congress, and, you know, argued, you know, please go out and vote like I'm on the ballot. You know, Republicans know that they seem to do pretty well when he's on the ballot, even if they lost in 2020. And so, you know, he does get people to the polls. And so I think that's a very interesting strategy by the Republicans to say that, President Trump to say that. And then Al Green may be playing into his hand. Al Green is going away in just a couple of months. You know, his term will expire on January 3rd.
0: If you're Al Green, you don't really care if Hakeem Jeffries says don't do this.
2: Right. And this is really, you know, Hakeem Jeffries has been asked off and on for several months now in his press conferences about whether or not he would support impeachment. And he kind of dances around the edge of that a little bit. It's a tough one for Jeffries. Again, you know, he doesn't know if he has the potential to be the speaker next year. Well, let's put it this way. Now, a lot of times in the House, they don't vote on resolutions like this straight up or down. What you do is you have a motion to refer it to a committee, say the Judiciary Committee, which handles impeachments. And then if you're a moderate Democrat from a swing district, you could say, well, I believe we should investigate this, and this is the proper order, this is the proper procedure, due process. So you refer it to a committee, but it's going to get bottled up there, it's never going to go anywhere. Guess what? Republicans control the House. So that's one fig leaf that they could use. Another one is that you just move to table. And so this is where Hakeem Jeffries, I think, quietly would just prefer this go away. But, you know, he's going to be on the record, too, voting potentially to table or potentially to refer it to a committee. And then progressives, let's say they get control of the House by, you know, three or four votes or a handful of votes. Well, they hold that. These are some of these new people coming in, these progressives who won in New York and Colorado and a few other places. Well, they say, Hakeem Jeffries, you weren't progressive enough. You aren't fighting enough against President Trump. Oh, and by the way, you went and met with Jared Kushner.
0: Kind of where I was going to go to, right? Because we talk about the Democratic Socialist and the progressive left that has won these primaries in places that are not swing districts. Like, these aren't going to be the majority makers, so to speak. It is going to be, if the House flips, it'll be Democrats that win in light blue districts or light red districts or purple districts, right? And they are going to be a lot less inclined, I think, to kind of go along with what the Democratic Socialist and the more progressive element of the Democrats want to do. Is that the balancing act now that we are seeing unfold?
2: Absolutely.
0: You've seen Jeffries meet with Jared Kushner. He has been very critical of statements by Hassan Piker, the progressive streamer and influential figure in progressive politics. Is this by design that Hakeem Jeffries understands kind of that coalition that he may have to build?
2: Well, I thought it was interesting that you have somebody like Brad Lander, who's a congressman, likely congressman-elect from New York City, who beat Dan Goldman, said it's not out of the ordinary to have top political leaders go and meet with top people from the other side. That's what they do. You know, so even he, you know, has some degree of pragmatism to this. But there's some who don't, frankly.
0: Yeah.
2: And you're right, that is the balancing act that Hakeem Jeffries has to execute here. If it's just a couple of votes, you know, and he's going to be, you know, to be the speaker or something, that's a problem. If some of them don't think he goes far enough, of course, then the question always is, well, you're going to elect who? Or are you really, say you're a liberal person of color coming in progressive, you're really not going to vote for the first black Speaker of the House? Really? But this is emblematic, Jared, of where our politics are right now. The Republicans have dealt with this for a while now. There are schisms on the right in the Republican Conference. It's why they struggle with the Freedom Caucus on almost every procedural vote in the House of Representatives these days.
0: Yeah.
2: And you can trace a lot of this back to the days of the Tea Party, where, you know, they wanted to cut, you know, federal spending by half in a couple of months, which is impossible, but yet not touch the military and pass Obamacare and do all these, you know, repeal Obamacare and do all these things. And you just can't do it right away. And it's, you know, this is the old phrase, you campaign in poetry and you govern in prose.
0: Right.
2: Well, I don't know if this is quite governing in poetry here. it's certainly hyperbolic. And the prose, I think, that they govern in now on Capitol Hill is more like chicken scratches on the back of a gas bill. So I don't know if that's how it is. And maybe that gas bill is too high, by the way, Jared. That's another thing.
0: Yeah, it's getting higher every day. On the other side, you have the Senate. And, you know, I think in many ways, the other New York leader, Chuck Schumer, finds himself in a similar position as Hakeem Jeffries. How is the Democratic leader of the Senate handling the campaigns of Angie Nixon in Florida, that the Democratic Socialist who upset Alex Vindman, who was Schumer's preferred candidate, and Abdul al-Sayed in Michigan, who again beat Schumer's preferred candidate? Is he going to campaign actively for these folks? How does he kind of handle those campaigns?
2: Now, in Florida, you know, Angie Nixon kind of was the dog that caught the car. People did not expect that. And Florida is not really in play. But she can cause problems because the Republicans now can go and point to Angie Nixon and things she has said and things she has done and things that she's for and against and say, can you believe that the party did this? You know, and they're doing the same with Abdul al-Sayed. They're going to nationalize, the Republicans are, what, you know, the viewpoints of Abdul al-Sayed. And the interview he had with Jesse Waters on our air the other night was just remarkable. I mean, any time that you are talking about private parts and circumcision, which is what he discussed, you are probably not going to fare well in a Senate race. Just because you're not talking about bread and butter issues. You're not coming with a message that resonates with people. And so what the average person who doesn't know much about Abdul al-Sayed, and they know his name is Abdul al-Sayed, and they're not even from Michigan, they're like, is this what they, meaning the Democrats, believe? Well, I'm not going to pull the lever for them. And so they hear this about Angie Nixon. They hear the same thing for Abdul al-Sayed. Now, that's the problem for Democrats, conceivably. You know, let's be fair here. Republicans, they have a boatload of problems of themselves. So I don't know which one, you know, outweighs the other at the end of the day. But, you know, Democrats, as you say and pointed out correctly, the more progressive places, these folks can get elected. They're going to get elected in New York City, the liberal district around Denver, Michigan, swing state. State that President Trump carried recently, a state that has had mostly Democratic senators, with the exception of Spencer Abraham for one term in 1994 to 2000. Yeah. And then you got to go back to the 50s, where they've had two Democratic senators. That really puts that seat in play, to say nothing of control of the Senate. And that's the piece de resistance. And, you know, if you're Mike Rogers, you know, after Haley Stevens lost the nomination, you're like, this is the best candidate I could get. This is the same problem that Republicans had a couple of years ago, where they had candidates that were just too extreme or not good candidates. Mm-hmm. Herschel Walker in Georgia, for instance, way back when. Christine O'Donnell in Delaware, I'm not a witch.
0: Yeah.
2: You know, and so, but both sides sometimes have these Frankensteinian characters that come out. And maybe, you know, Abdul El-Sayed will be elected. I don't know.
0: Yeah. And listen, he has talked. I mean, we talk about that interview on Jesse Waters' program, but one of the reasons I think that he popped in the primary is because he did seem to be pretty focused on those kitchen table issues. He talks about the economy and the cost of living in a way that did have maybe more appeal than maybe some of the prognosticators thought it would.
2: As I say, if you're talking about those things, you know, bread and butter, cost of gas, groceries, etc., you're on terra firma here politically.
0: Yeah.
2: If you're talking about circumcision and canon law and Sharia law, guess what? The bigger case here is what that does for the overall control of the Senate. I mean, let's say they catch lightning in a barrel and win in Alaska and flip Ohio and lose Michigan and they don't have control of the Senate. That's the problem.
0: I mean, Michigan's maybe the most important state when you look at the Senate map and what Democrats need to do to retake.
2: It seems to have surpassed Maine and Susan Collins.
0: I think so, yeah. You know, you've got Iowa, kind of an outside state. You've got Texas, but Michigan.
2: Let me address Iowa.
0: Michigan
2: Texas
0: is going to be
2: there's
0: a place though
2: happened.
0: Where.
2: There's something
0: I'm saying Michigan's a
2: week.
0: Place that could be a bellwether, kind of to give us a sense of what is happening across the country.
2: Well, there's two things, and let me since you're talking about Michigan, let me address Michigan first. What we don't know yet is what this is going to do. The tariffs and the question with Canada is going to do to Michigan. It's a border
0: state. So much trade
2: over that bridge. Dispute about the Gordie Howe Bridge.
0: You
2: know, it's remarkable. And so I would not rule out that something like that, I don't know how yet because this is brand new, but something like that in trade and jobs and everything else, or people who commute back and forth, or let's say the province of Ontario lashes out. You know, it was interesting when the president said that they should rename Lake Ontario, Lake America. Somebody I know in Ohio said, well, that sounds to me eerie. But that could influence Michigan. Now, you mentioned Texas and you mentioned Iowa. Here's the other thing that's happened the past couple of days that could influence those two races, probably Texas a little less. But I believe, based on what I've read and assessed, that Iowa could completely flip both the Senate race and the gubernatorial race based on the beef imports alone.
0: Yeah.
2: I mean, the cattlemen and ranchers are apoplectic about this, and that's going to affect
0: Texas. And to that point, we talk about senators, Republican senators, who kind of pick and choose when to step up and criticize the president. This was one of those instances, and it wasn't just like run-of-the-mill senators. One of them was Senator Barrasso, who's the number two Republican in the Senate.
2: Who sat next to the president at the Grand Prix in Washington the other day. So, I mean, you know, but that's the thing. The president's not going to lose support or enough to lose Wyoming. You know, John Barrasso is not going to lose. Harriet Hageman, the House member, is running for the Senate. She's probably not going to lose. But that's a state that it hits that adversely. And you had, you know, there was a big beef producer in Wyoming that accused the president of their word betrayal. They were completely on board with the president last fall. And that was the tweet that they sent. I mean, you know, you start to tick off some of your friends enough and suddenly they aren't your friends anymore.
0: It's going to be fascinating, to your point, to see how that develops. A big beef producing state like Iowa certainly is one to watch. The tariffs, all of the auto making in Michigan, the president was there a couple of months ago touting the tariff policy and the jobs it's created at General Motors. But again, if this thing continues at the pace it seems to have picked up this week, it could really turn a lot of conventional wisdom on its head.
2: Agreed.
0: Chad Pergram, appreciate it. Get some rest ahead of the next busy work session here for the House and Senate.
2: Absolutely.
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14: Here's a look inside the Beltway. I'm Jeff Manasso. President Trump's press secretary left the White House this week, Thursday marking the final day for Caroline Leavitt, who called it an adventure of a lifetime. Leavitt announced her departure earlier this month, deciding to spend more time with her young family. Her second child was born earlier this year. Leavitt will remain an outside advisor to President Trump, working with MAGA Inc., his super PAC. A new press secretary has not been named. When Leavitt was out on maternity leave, there were a few briefings with cabinet members instead of a press spokesperson. A federal judge is questioning plans to add President Trump's name to portions of the Kennedy Center in D.C. Trump administration attorneys argue the Kennedy Center board is allowed to add President Trump's name to gardens or courtyards on the Kennedy Center campus. But a federal judge considering the case appeared skeptical that that would comply with a 1983 law giving Congress sole discretion to change the Performing Arts Center's name. Judge Christopher Cooper is hearing the legal challenge over adding the president's name and closing the center for up to 2 years for major renovation. The board, comprised largely of allies of President Trump, warned without needed repair, the Kennedy Center could be torn down and replaced with an amphitheater. For the Fox News Rundown, I'm Jeff Manasso.

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I'm Chad Pergram with the Speaker's Lobby. Former Republican Kansas Senator Nancy Landon Kassebaum Baker has died. Kassebaum Baker served three terms in the Senate. In 1978, Kassebaum Baker became only the second woman elected to the Senate in her own right, not before a husband or appointed to the Senate to fulfill the remainder of a term. Kassebaum Baker was associated with politics even as a little girl. She's the daughter of Kansas Governor Alf Landon, who was the Republican presidential nominee in 1936. But as a child, Kassebaum Baker had two horses named Maine and Vermont. Those were the only two states her father carried in the 1936 election. She married businessman John Kassebaum, but divorced shortly after she began her first term in the Senate. Just before she concluded her third and final term, Kassebaum Baker married former Senate Majority Leader Howard Baker, who she served with in the Senate. He retired from the Senate in the mid-1980s and later became President Reagan's chief of staff. Nancy Landon Kassebaum Baker was 94 years old. With the Speaker's Lobby, Chad Pergram, Fox News.

0: Between gaming apps and prediction markets, it seems pretty much anything can be wagered on these days. But what if you have information most of the public isn't privy to? Some new research is sounding the alarm on how suspicious bets on prediction sites is potentially jeopardizing national security. More than 150 anonymous crypto wallets are believed to have made millions of dollars on bets about U.S. military actions.
1: Well, we don't know for sure who's behind these accounts that are making millions of dollars off of the prediction markets.
0: Those trades could expose planned military operations to foreign adversaries, warns David Saccone, the co-founder of the Anti-Corruption Data Collective. He spoke this week with Fox News correspondent Lucas Tomlinson about how lawmakers can step in to protect military secrets and troops.
1: But we can say that they've got some incredible accuracy in terms of predicting important national security decisions before they happen and making money off them. We think that there's at least 150 accounts on Polymarket that have exhibited a quite incredible win rate over the last year and a half when it comes to defense and national security issues. But we can't exactly connect the dots to say, where do they serve? What kind of classified information are they privy to? Because we just don't know their identities from the blockchain, from the public data that's been made available.
2: And you mentioned millions of dollars just now. How much of an issue is this, placing bets on sensitive military operations?
1: I think it's a pretty significant issue because let's say that there's 150 quote-unquote insiders, 200, depending on what kind of methodology you use. Those insiders bet first, but there's a whole infrastructure of bots and professional traders and institutional funds that are monitoring these prediction markets in real time and then copying, mimicking those insider bets to make an order of magnitude more money based on those original seeds of insider information. So there's a lot of money at stake. It's being distributed across a very small group of people. Some have insider information, some have just pretty sophisticated algorithms to figure out what's going on in real time. But money's only part of the story because of all the other national security concerns.
2: So I was covering President Trump over the Christmas New Year's break in Palm Beach. I was at a hotel in West Palm Beach, and I remember waking up and seeing the Chinooks, the Blackhawks, all blacked out over Caracas. You know, you knew right away what was happening. My first reaction was we're invading Venezuela. This is actually a snatch and grab operation with President Maduro and his wife. I can't help but think, hearing everything you've said, if anyone had compromised that operation by just a few seconds, I mean, the element of surprise is so critical when you're dealing with the National Mission Force.
1: I think that's the most alarming dimension to our research so far, is that if we can find it, analysts, data scientists in the West, with pretty, you know, not basic, but straightforward data science tools, then any other security agency or intelligence agency around the world can be monitoring the same data streams, the same APIs, to anticipate or predict based on these bets of what the U.S. military may or may not be doing next. And it doesn't take a lot of resources. It doesn't take that much know-how. And we're seeing institutional funds do this and betting on the information. I think it's all but inevitable that other governments are doing the same.
2: Well, if you're doing this, certainly China, Russia, Iran, and North Korea are doing this too.
1: We don't have, you know, confirmatory evidence of that, but this is all out in the open and doesn't take much. I would suspect that, you know, our adversaries are also investing in this capacity.
2: Americans, people around the world, they're going to gamble, they're going to drink, they're going to do other things. Certainly, are you advocating to get rid of this type of wager altogether with Polymarket, or is it just the insider trading aspect, if you will?
1: Listen, it's really hard to police insider trading, even in our public equities markets. The SEC is encountering challenges proving that people had information at a time and traded on it to their advantage when it comes to a legal base that we've developed over decades. We're not in favor of transplanting the insider trading laws from the equities market over to prediction markets because we think that there are some issues that America just shouldn't be betting on. There's too much at stake, and it's too hard to figure out, is this the military member? Is this a spouse? Is this a family member or a friend that was given the information? And how many degrees of distance are there from the classified information? When there's classified information at stake, maybe we shouldn't allow related markets to exist. Maybe we shouldn't be betting on lives and shouldn't be betting on military matters. Because like you said, there's lots of other things to gamble on in America. Why not protect some things that may affect the public interest in this way?
2: Do you think a contractor could be suspected? Some of them have top secret clearances.
1: I mean, there's multiple millions of people that have top secret clearances in this country. And then think about their extended family and their friends. It was a bit reassuring that we didn't find incredible numbers, like thousands and thousands of insiders. But all it takes is one or two to give away something, and real lives could be at stake. And that, like you said, that element of surprise would be completely undermined.
2: You talking makes me think of the famous raid in Abbottabad when SEAL Team 6 went in and killed Osama bin Laden, and that now famous tweet that we've seen, helicopter over a compound in Abbottabad. If anyone had compromised that mission, put American service members at risk, or allowed the target to escape, history's different.
1: It'd be unfathomable. I mean, a huge disaster for our foreign policy if something like that would happen because of prediction markets and the financial incentives that they generate for people with classified information to make money.
2: And, since we're talking about the prediction market here, this is obviously something we didn't grow up with. I grew up going to the racetrack with my father. Betting on sports is a recent endeavor. But this idea of betting on the future, politics, elections, who's going to be the 2028 Democratic nominee, who's going to be the Republican nominee, this is a whole new area of gambling. Have you seen this type of wagering explode? What's the handle here?
1: We're doing a lot of work on the midterm elections coming up this fall, and a couple pieces come out the last couple weeks showing that the volume of betting on elections in 2026 is between 4 and 10 times higher than where it was in 2024 over the entire cycle. We're expecting over $1 billion, if not more, wagered on the midterms. I'm an academic. I understand that people oftentimes can contribute more truthful information if there's money at stake. And this could be an important source of information to help us think about what's coming next. What I worry about from an anti-corruption, from an insider trading perspective, is that there's so much room for manipulation and the guardrails aren't there from a regulatory perspective to protect against the leakage of classified information or a campaign insider making a lot of money because they know what the candidate's going to do next, or even a big donor saying, look, I'll bet $50,000 on this race, I'll change the odds, get you a lot of positive media coverage, completely skew the perception of an electoral race, and think about the downstream consequences for electoral integrity if we could have wealthy people going through this shortcut in order to increase the viability of certain candidates. That scares me. I want the information gathering potential prediction markets, but I want to make sure we have the regulations in place so that bad actors or people with suspicious intentions can't manipulate or abuse the system to get what they want and hurt democracy or democratic governance.
2: Do you think there are enough laws on the books right now to protect and safeguard America's secrets and those that would compromise them?
1: I think I'm still very confident that the way that we grant classified clearance, top secret clearance, the way that we regulate and monitor, all of that seems to be intact. I think prediction markets is a bit outside of it because there's this potential for leakage and it requires a lot of enforcement. That's where my concerns are, is that either the CFTC or the SEC or even just the DOJ potentially has dozens, if not more, cases that it's been referred to from Polymarket, from Kalshi, from organizations like ours, but we're not seeing the indictments. We're not seeing the prosecutions because that's where the deterrent effect comes from. People observe that other people are getting caught for trading on classified information. They don't want to take the risk. You make an example of a larger number of people. So I think our classified information in general is being protected well, but I just think sometimes the enforcement, or especially with regard to prediction markets, has been late. And that doesn't mean it can't come. That doesn't mean we can't fix the system. We just need to go further in demonstrating that this type of thing is unacceptable.
2: Do you think the Trump administration needs to do more?
1: I think they can do more. I think they absolutely need to do more. Like you said, to prevent a disaster of a pivotal national security decision being undermined by some better somewhere who happened to know what was coming. I'm concerned that there's conflicts of interest. I'm concerned that a lot of people are really excited or invested in these prediction markets and see a lot of money to be made, and that might be obscuring or preventing them from doing what's right in the public interest. I think we can still have prediction markets on a lot of innocuous events throughout society. Sports, where you don't know which team's going to win. However, when it comes to elections in military and national security, I don't understand why we can't put that in a different category and say that's just not something we as a society want to be betting or should be betting on.
2: Do you think there's enough laws on the books right now preventing this from happening?
1: No. I think there's a lot of laws on the Hill, a lot of proposals, bills that are being discussed. A lot of congresspeople are starting to take this seriously. And a lot of congresspeople are worried about their own electoral races potentially being undermined by prediction markets. But we just are not there yet with this really reaching a groundswell and consensus on the Hill that we need to do something. And I also just don't know what the Trump administration wants to do. They've given really mixed signals about how far prediction markets should be allowed to develop without a stronger regulatory umbrella. And we've got conflicts, for example, between the states and the federal government about who should be even the first mover on this, who should get the right to say what prediction markets are allowed, what is gambling, what is not. There's a lot that the court system is going to have to decide. Unfortunately, we have got elections in 3 months. We've got military decisions happening in real time. There's potential for bad things to happen while we get all these legal issues figured out in Washington and beyond.
2: Well, David, thank you so much for joining us on this edition of the Fox News Rundown. Can't wait to follow up in the future. Thank you.
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15: Ugh.
16: 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That's stmichaelscathedral.org.
17: Fox News, I'm Deborah Valentine. President Trump says the U.S. has secured majority control of 65 billion barrels of Venezuela's oil reserves, calling it, quote, the biggest oil deal in world history.
18: It comes nearly 9 months after the U.S. captured President Nicolas Maduro during a military raid in Venezuela.
17: Fox's Mike Emanuel, Secretary of State Rubio, posted 2X. The deal is a huge win for both the American and the Venezuelan people. President Trump will not attend ceremonies in New York marking the 25th anniversary of 9/11.
19: The White House is strongly pushing back on reports. The decision to skip New York is because the ceremony would not include a speaking role for the president.
17: That's Fox's Jared Halpern reporting from the White House. The White House says the president will attend Pentagon ceremonies with the vice president attending New York. 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

0: look outside the Beltway. I'm Tanya J. Powers. A North Carolina doctor is accused of opening fire on a moving Jeep during an interstate road rage incident, wounding two sisters, ages 12 and 20. Virginia State Police say 61-year-old Dr. Richard Thomas Aravello fired into the vehicle on I-77 near the North Carolina-Virginia border, hitting both sisters in the legs. They were airlifted to a hospital with non-life-threatening injuries. Aravello faces multiple felony charges and is being held without bond. State health officials in Pennsylvania confirm at least two deaths have been connected to measles cases for the first time in that state in 35 years. Health officials confirmed that the victims were unvaccinated. So far this year, the Pennsylvania Health Department has said nearly 400 measles cases were confirmed across 28 counties. And a Maryland woman accused of faking a home invasion last year will have charges against her dropped once she donates $1,000 to Montgomery County Police. Officials say Moesha Gardner sent her husband a text claiming a man forced his way into their home and then sent him an AI-generated image of that man on their couch. The husband called 911, and when eight units raced to the home, they found a cell phone mounted on a tripod aimed at the front door. Inside the home alone was Gardner, who admitted the prank. She has 90 days to make the donation. For the Fox News Rundown, I'm Tanya J. Powers.
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2: Tarek Skubal made his return to Detroit for the first time as a member of the Dodgers on Friday. He pitched six innings, giving up only one run and striking out seven batters as the Dodgers beat the Tigers 2-1. Elsewhere, the Yankees beat the Red Sox 1-0, the Rays with a 9-4 win over the Padres, and the Royals snapped the Guardians' seven-game winning streak with a 3-0 victory. In the NHL, the Colorado Avalanche have signed defenseman Cale Makar to an eight-year, $163.2 million contract extension. It's the richest contract in NHL history. That's your sports on the Fox News Rundown. Tony Genualdo, Fox News.

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4: Tomorrow on the Fox News Rundown from Washington, the Supreme Court delivered a temporary win to President Trump in a challenge to his order restricting mail-in voting. But the legal fight is still far from over, and there are questions if it can even be implemented before ballots are sent out for the midterms. Jessica Rosenthal talks about it with former Justice Department attorney John Yoo. Until then, thanks for listening. I'm Jared Halpern. This is the Fox News Rundown from Washington.

0: The U.S. Treasury quietly released its official financial report for 2025. It appears by its own numbers, the U.S. government seems insolvent. It's reported that the Treasury shows about $6 trillion in assets and over $47 trillion in liabilities. Add it all up, and it looks like the U.S. owes more than $130 trillion it doesn't have. 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You should all...
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10: Economic ante, I'm Daria Albinger, Fox News. The sanctions may have been just the start of it. The Trump administration is continuing to put economic pressure on Iran. Here's Fox's Jonathan Hunt in Tel Aviv.
11: If Treasury Secretary Scott Bessent wants to collapse the economy, as he put it, then much more needs to be done. So he will head to a G20 summit in Asheville, North Carolina next week, trying to appeal to those countries to join the U.S. sanctions program. Now, the biggest trading partners still left for Iran are China, Russia, India, Turkey, Iraq, Pakistan, and Qatar. China is the biggest problem for the U.S. there because they've already said they will not take part in the sanctions program.
10: China's refusal to sanction Iran has led to several statements from Iranian officials. In one, the Iranian foreign minister claimed that America uses the media to influence prices for personal gain to keep America in a losing war. He also says Israel-aligned actors promote war. A rescue effort is giving to one of recovery in flood-ravaged Nepal.
12: A race against time to find survivors, with the death toll rising following the flooding disaster on the Nepal-China border. More than 600 people are confirmed dead. Another 2,500 people remain missing, among them 90 Americans. Rescue crews are still pulling out survivors caked in mud. The U.S. State Department says so far five Americans have been brought to safety.
10: Fox's Jackie Ibanez reporting the Red Cross estimates about 93,000 people were going to need aid, and clean water is going to be their major concern. A group of soldiers in Niger rebelled against officers at a key military base and fired at sensitive locations in the capital in what is being seen as a major threat to the country's struggling junta. 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

0: And fans are pushing to rename Nashville's airport for Dolly Parton, and now Tennessee's governor is supporting the move. Here you come again. Governor Bill Lee and the Airport Authority CEO said yesterday they are in favor of the name change, and it is expected to come up at the authority's meeting next month. This is just one of the countless tributes pouring in for the superstar and philanthropist who died Tuesday at 80 years old. And I'm Carmen Roberts, and this is Fox News.
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7: We are on hour number two of our three-hour live program. I'm Jeremiah Bates. 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They're open, 979-59-MONEY. Again, that is 979-596-6639. You can also send us a text message. If you're anything like me, it's funny. I've said this before. Even though I host slash co-host a radio program, like, I listen to talk radio from time to time, and I'm like, I kind of want to call in and give my opinion or a thought on this. And I'm like, I always get kind of nervous. So that's why we have that text message feature. And obviously sometimes talking on the phone, maybe you got some unruly kids in the backseat. Funny fact though. So my son Turner, he just turned two. You got to love the alliteration on that. But
8: Turner turned two.
7: And those terrible twos are alive and well. I swear it was like the day of. You know, this went, I mean, he's always like kind of active and kind of a get after it little guy, loves sports, just loves, you know, just total boy stuff, right? But man, I swear, as soon as he turned 2 years old, I mean, little attitude starting to pull in. You tell him no, and he just grabs something and throws it. So, yeah, this whole terrible tooth thing. I'm in the thick of it, Nick, just right now. So.
8: Oh, been there, done that, my friend. Been there, done that. Two boys. It was awesome. Those were good days.
7: The good days. Hey, as they say, the good days are right now. You know, those were the good days. We're in the good days. So got to remember that. Last hour, the first hour, if you missed it, we're going to replay that hour on our website. So you can go to our podcast. We'll get it out there early next week. Go to realmoneypros.com. But we had Bob Rule. So Bob Rule, he's the senior vice president of financial planning for our firm, Apollon Wealth Management. And it was great to have him on to get, he's just an encyclopedia of information, knowledge, industry veteran. I mean, he's got every three-letter, you know, designation after his name. But it was really insightful for him to give his thoughts on the importance of having a plan and what having a plan actually means and what, you know, what

0: what the takeaway should be from a client who actually goes through a good planning process. And one question we asked them is, you know, what is most commonly overlooked when we look at, you know, someone's total financial picture, right? And he didn't even pause. He said it's estate planning.
1: Yeah. In fact, if I recall, he said that current statistics estimate that around 30% of Americans have some form of a will or trust in place, but it doesn't mean that that will or trust is even current or still valid. Meaning, baseline, 7 out of 10 U.S. adults have no estate planning in place, and 3 out of 10 probably need to have a major revision made in their estate planning. That's huge numbers. And I got to say this, Jeremiah, like, in my experience in 8 years in the industry, it's probably the biggest error that I see clients make in my office every single week. Case in point, just last week, meeting with a single mom who is absolutely crushing it. She's got three daughters, close in age to my own kids, so a few like college and still high school, kind of in that age. She's studying to become a nurse practitioner, working full-time as a registered nurse, making contributions. Well, just reduced her contributions to her employer plan because she's having this additional expense for nurse practitioner school. But the point is, as we're going through this, the biggest gaps that she had, again, almost everything doing right, but what she didn't realize is the only protection she has is group life insurance through work, which is not adequate coverage to protect her daughters, and no estate planning in place. I said, you realize right now, if something happens, it is going to be the state determining who is best fit to continue raising your daughters, not the person of your choosing. Is that really what you want to have happen? And you know, of course, she's like, man, no. So I was like, I cannot flaw anything yet you're doing financially. You're making all the right moves. But, you know, to use Bob's analogy, right? If we're looking at the football playing field, offensively, her game is dialed. The coaches and assistant coaches are executing a terrific game plan. But on the defensive side of the ball, she had some holes in her game planning. And I'm like, this is what we need to address first and foremost. And I mean, Bob nailed it. That's where 70% of Americans are.
0: No, and I think, Nick, you and I have seen it. I mean, just met with a client earlier this week where, again, similar scenario where on the offensive side, self-employed, making great money, younger kids, they're all about high school age, you know, about going into high school. You know, in this case, the child had a diagnosis of cancer, so about 5 years ago, but there's been treatments doing. Kid's son's doing great. They're on the right trajectory there. And no estate, I mean, again, income, deferring savings, max funding plans, I mean, paid off all their debt. I mean, from just that offensive side, just looking at the numbers, things look really good. But when you look at the defensive side, no life insurance. And
1: at all.
0: No life insurance at all. And additionally, no estate planning in place at all. So, again, these are two big... And this is not uncommon because there's so much focus on the offensive side, like, which kind of makes sense. It's like, no, the money, the savings, the increased benefit, like all of that, right? I understand that, but you know, insurance is there for a reason. It's for that protection piece. And again, I'll be the first one to say that insurance can get complicated, especially when you're talking about commingling insurance with investments. Be careful with that. A lot of times they can dilute each other, meaning your cost of insurance goes up. You know, your investment returns are diluted because it's watered down with fees. So just make sure you really understand and you're working with a unbiased fiduciary advisor, hopefully, that can give you unbiased advice on how to approach the insurance side. But in this case, it's like, yeah, no, term insurance, it makes the most sense. I mean, you're still young in the grand scheme of things, early 40s. We need to pinpoint how much makes the most sense because in his case, I mean, he's the main person in their business. So if something were to happen to him, it's like, okay, how do you replace yourself to make sure that that level of income's coming in? Or is the business able to transact where, you know, maybe there you have a key man insurance policy in place where if something were to happen to you, then that insurance policy would pay out, which would that allow that business to hire someone to make sure that the business carries on. So then your wife and your kids are still collecting income off of that. Or maybe it's not transactable business. So you need those term policies just on the household side to make sure that with your loss of life and potential loss of income, that can be replaced. Ultimately, the promises and obligations that you have to your family, those don't go away just because you had an unforeseen or an accelerated passing, right?
1: Yeah. Oftentimes, when I'm talking about insurance protection with people, I like to use goalposts. Right. I mean, we are just on the sports themes this weekend, but I like to use goalposts, meaning I like to talk through what would be a minimum amount of coverage, like absolute minimum. Here's what you need. And I'll have a conversation around, okay, you know, surviving spouse, you still have your income. You still have the kids. You still have these same household expenses. Just because one spouse passes away, one partner passes away, it doesn't typically mean, and seasons of life are very important to evaluate. But again, I'm talking about in a scenario where there's, you know, two partners, there's kids, there's the house, there's the after school sports programs, there's the desire to fund college, there's desire maybe to help get a first car, all of these things that you're planning on doing, living. Okay. In the unexpected event that one partner passes, can you continue to afford that lifestyle on your income alone? And 9 times out of 10, the answer is no. Okay, then you need to fund that income gap. You fund that through life insurance. Now, sometimes what I'll uncover is, if all the household debt could be eliminated, meaning credit card debt, mortgage, vehicle payments, maybe HELOC, whatever, if all the household debt could be eliminated, then the family could maintain lifestyle off of the surviving spouse's income. I'd say, okay, well, now we've just determined your minimum amount of coverage. You need enough in place to wipe out all debt, and let's cut it thick and then give you a little bit of a cushion. That's your minimum protection, but that... Could you still then help your kids get into a car? Could you still help your kids get through college? Because those were goals that you had collectively as a household. Don't you still want to like honor the legacy and be able to facilitate those goals in their passing? Now we've determined how much additional protection we need to put in place. And it doesn't need to last forever.
0: My takeaway on that is it needs to be solved for. And how do you solve for it? You have a plan to identify, and then a plan for a course of action. We'll be right back.
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0: 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I'm Jeremiah Bates. He is Nick Daniels. And the idea here on this program every weekend is to provide advice, give education, and hopefully field some questions from all of you that we can help answer and help get you on a better path. Because if there's one thing when it comes to money and investing or whatever the case is, the more information, the more education that you have, the more understanding that you have of it, which means that you're more likely to implement and follow a strategy. Like you're not at the whim of your emotions. Like meaning if the market is doing something a little funky or some weird headline hits and then all of a sudden we're seeing this, you know, big drop on your investment accounts. It's like, well, let's talk about what that actually means for you. Like, does this change the plan? Does it mean that your plan was flawed from the get-go? Maybe you didn't have a plan and now it's just a realization of, oh, crap, I really need to dial this thing in and make sure that, hey, if there is a bad market event, like, can I withstand that based on everything that I have? Because if there's one thing that I'll say, I mean, hey, listen, the market's not too far off all-time highs. And that's generally when, you know, human nature, it's like, oh, things are good. So it's kind of coast mode. And maybe in the back of your mind, you need to address something, but nothing's falling apart. So maybe we'll punt on that. And then when that event happens, it's like, oh, now we need to address it. But in that situation, you're more so in reactive mode, not proactive mode. So it's just not the best strategy to implement. So long story short is to say, you know, the topic of our first hour was having a plan. Like, what is financial planning? Why is it so important to have a plan and not just look at the investments, whether they're going up or down? It's how do you have the protection in place with insurance? How is your estate planning? Because the statistic that jumped out to us was that, so in the first hour, we had Bob Rule. He's the senior vice president of running our financial planning with Apollon. Is the low percentage of Americans that actually have an estate plan done. And by the way, just because it's done doesn't mean that it's actually set up the right way. Because Nick, you and I have seen this quite a few times where, you know, we're meeting with someone and we're, you know, working with a client and, you know, we're advocating to get the estate planning done. Maybe it's trust-based planning. Maybe it's a will, you know, and depending on your season of life, making sure that guardianships of kids are set up and making sure that all of your assets are titled to the trust. But that's a big thing, meaning I want to get into the pitfalls of estate planning, Nick, where someone could work with a, you know, have a great trust, but maybe they're not updating it based on life changes. And additionally, maybe they're not taking those final steps to make sure that assets are actually titled to the trust. Because if you don't do that, then your whole trust could just be all for naught.
1: Yeah. You know, Jeremiah, my little sister Julie and I, we used to joke when we were asking my parents if their estate planning was updated, because we would joke with them and say, hey, listen, we don't want to have to move out of our house and leave our kids to go be finished being raised by Gene and Jackie, some of their best friends, you know.
0: Yep.
1: Like, I like my home. I like being a dad to my kids. I don't want to have to go move in with Gene and Jackie. Dad, have you updated your estate planning? Because I don't need them as my guardians anymore. I ran into a case. I'm dealing with a case right now with an existing client where the trust was set up by the mom and dad, and it was set up in such a way that when they pass, the qualified assets, and let me define that, the qualified assets meaning their individual retirement accounts and their Roth individual retirement accounts, those were given named beneficiaries, the two sons, so my client and his brother. That keeps it nice and clean. There's no question about the division of those assets. But all of the non-qualified assets, so just the checking accounts, savings accounts, they actually had investment accounts with titled to the trust. Okay, so in that trust investment account, there's individual stocks, there were bonds, things like that. But in the trust that they had set up, it dictates that each son has to open up their own trust with their own EIN, right? Their individual identification numbers for taxes, blah, blah, blah, blah, blah. But they have to set up their own trust, and it dictates that the purpose of that trust is to help with the health, welfare, and educational expenses of each son. Now, that kind of sounds like language that would be set up for minor children.
0: Yes.
1: Doesn't it?
0: Mm-hmm.
1: Okay. The problem is these sons are in their late 50s and early 60s. And it's non-qualified assets, meaning it... From a tax lens, is it more efficient to have a step up in basis and then those non-qualified assets just directly transfer to the individual sons? Or is it more tax efficient to have it go into and be held in trust and managed for the benefit of those? This is what's interesting. So the beneficiary of those trusts are the individual sons. The trustee, the person appointed to manage and oversee the trust, is the same individual son. But if these assets get held in trust and the trust is making money, trust is, you know, earning income on the investments and everything like that, like, it's going to get taxed at the trust level,
0: mm-hmm.
1: which is worse tax rates than just like your individual income tax rates, and worse tax rates, typically speaking, than just like your general long-term capital gains tax rates. So while at some point in time, it may have been beneficial to say, yeah, my 16-year-old and 17-year-old sons don't need to inherit all of this money all at once and blow through it because they don't have maturity. At like 58 and 62, these guys have their lives together. They don't need the handcuffs on them that their mom's estate planning in this trust is placing. So there's been a lot of hoops that we've had to jump through. It's actually created a lot of delays in actually experiencing the transfer of wealth to these guys.
0: So you look at this scenario where the parents who passed away, that you could argue that their intent was in the right place. Hey, we want to get our estate planning done. We want to make sure that we avoid probate. And generally speaking, I mean, and to be clear, the world of estate planning, I would say it's pretty vast, but with trust planning, it's also pretty vast too. Because with trust, you can do creative trust-based planning to avoid estate taxes. You can do a lot of things for around Medicaid planning. Like, there's so many different avenues to take. But generally speaking, we're talking about how majority of the time when someone's looking at, hey, I want to establish a trust, it's to make sure that there's clean, efficient settlement of their estate, meaning all the stuff that you've owned, all the stuff you own, all your investments, all of that. If you pass away, then that trust owns it, and then the trust determines who it goes to, meaning you most likely avoid probate It's just a clean and easier settlement of the estate, which is great. We highly recommend that in a lot of cases.
1: Absolutely.
0: But where it could fall short is where if it's not updated based on your season of life or if there's life changes, meaning let's imagine that you did your trust-based planning 5 years ago and now all of a sudden you've acquired a couple rental properties. Were those rental properties in the trust? 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
0: back. This is The Real Money Pros. I'm Jeremiah Bates, joined with Nick Daniels. We are fiduciary financial advisors. You want to change the topic? You got any financial questions? You want to talk about investing? You want to talk about taxes? You want to talk about how to view doing a trust, a will, life insurance, all that fun stuff? Call us. We're here to answer. We're here to give advice. We're here to give education. 979-59-MONEY. That is 979-596-6639. We are a sponsor-driven program. We are not here to sell you anything. But we do ask you go to therealmoneypros.com. It's where you can see our sponsors, use them. You can sign up for our newsletter. And again, I'll say this. I've said this before, and I'll say it again. Good financial decisions do not happen by accident. Having the right guidance matters, whether you're navigating retirement, taxes, business decision, or you just want clarity around your financial future. You can finally have permission to live the life that you want. And I say that because in our first hour, we had Bob Rule, and he is the Senior Vice President of Financial Planning with Apollon Wealth Management. Now, Apollon Wealth Management is our firm that we are wealth managers with. Nick and myself, we're fiduciary financial advisors practicing with Apollon Wealth Management. And Bob, he is a trove of knowledge in the financial planning space. He leads that department. We lean on Bob a lot for advice, for education, how to view complex cases. It's great to have him as a resource. He's just a phone call or a Zoom meeting away. But I asked him this question of, you know, your takeaway on, like, what is the main takeaway that you're hoping for that clients get when they complete the financial plan? And he said, you know, the goal is, or the really objective is like they have permission to live the life that they want. And if there's one thing that I've seen in my career that I really find interesting around, like, the whole psychology around money, is that there is some truth to that, where a lot of times, if there's not, like, clarity around everything, clarity around the taxes, clarity around how your insurance works, clarity around your investments and why you're invested and what you're invested in, what the expectation of those investments, and then how much are you spending, and then what are you getting as far as income, and how do you get Social Security? As soon as you have clarity on those in making the best decisions around all those of how they coordinate together, then now, I wouldn't say the excuse is gone, but man, I tell you, there's just a complete clarity and detachment of knowing, great, all these things work together. I know exactly what my number was, my desired outcome was, and I know that everything that I've done up until this point, they're all coordinated together in the most efficient way possible to arrive at that desired outcome. And maybe that outcome that you see from the plan is above and beyond your initial outcome. It's like, and I just went through this practice with a client where, again, they were underspending their plan, like, significantly. It's like they had a lot more room to work with as far as that. So again, I think that planning part is so paramount, and a lot of what goes in conjunction with that planning is the estate plan, meaning the defensive side, making sure that things are set up the right way so your beneficiaries, your family, your kids, your surviving spouse, that they're not left a mess. It's clean. You took the time and you got the right guidance to make sure that was all executed properly. Again, phone lines are open, 979-59-MONEY. That is 979-596-6639. We're going to go to the phone lines right now. We have Ruby calling out of California. Ruby, what can we do for you?
2: Well, I have a living trust, and I've had it for 8 years. And the last 2 years, we've been trying to change it because when we did it, we didn't really think it through thoroughly. But now we wanted to change it. But my husband had got into a bicycle accident, and he's in a coma. So would I still be able to change the trust if he can't sign?
0: You absolutely. Well, first, Ruby, I am sorry to hear about your husband. Hopefully there's a good outcome on the side of that. But to your question around the living revocable trust. So when you establish that, were you and your husband listed as co-trustees on that trust?
2: Co-trustees. I'm not really sure, but we were on there. Yes.
0: So that's
2: our names were on it.
0: Yep. So that's going to be a big kicker in this, right? And I'm going to caveat this where we definitely want to get you synced up with a qualified estate planning attorney in your state, because each state kind of has their own rules around this. So I want to put an asterisk around this. However, let's just dive into this. You should absolutely be able to make changes/updates to the living revocable trust. Now, depending on how the trust language is stated, sometimes trusts state that a trustee cannot act on their own, meaning both trustees have to act in conjunction. So if there's going to be a change or decision made, both trustees need to sign on that. Now, a lot of times what I've seen through, especially just a husband and wife who've done a living revocable trust, they're allowed to act independently. So if that's the case, then you should absolutely be able to make adjustments and updates to the trust, even though your husband is unfortunately not in a capacity to, you know, agree or to sign off on that, right?
2: Correct.
0: Additionally, in most, I mean, if it was kind of a holistic, full, drawn out estate plan, a lot of times what will be done is there's going to be power of attorneys that are put in place as well. For this exact reason, by the way, Ruby, and this is why we put so much emphasis on estate planning, is because we talk about when there's a passing, but what if there's an event where someone is incapacitated? Well, their obligations are still there, meaning, but they're unable to sign or actually transact or make these adjustments. So there needs to be someone assigned to make those decisions on their behalf. So Ruby, let me ask you this: in that trust-based planning that you got done, was there durable power of attorneys for financial and healthcare that was done that assigned you as the agent for your husband?
2: Yes, and my husband for me.
0: Yep. So in that case, I mean, I would feel very confident that you should have full authority and ability. Again, with a caveat, depending on what the actual language in that trust dictates and actually is spelled out. And I'll be the first one to say, sometimes you're reading through that trust, that actual trust, and it's like, what does that actually mean? It's like all like legalese. It's kind of hard. Like, how do you actually translate in that to real language? That's where, you know, if the estate planning attorney that you worked with to create the trust, are they still practicing in, like, are they still available to give you guidance and engage with them?
2: Yes, they are. And they're the ones that have held up getting us the information when we asked 2 years ago. And so now that I did receive it, we just, that accident happened, you know, so. But okay, so at this point, I just have to check with them.
0: Yep, I would say check with them, and also I'd say this: if they're lackadaisical with the responses and things like that, it might be time to maybe move on to a more sophisticated estate planning attorney that can help you actually arrive at what you need done. And you can send us an email, jeremiah@therealmoneypros.com. We can find a list of quality estate planning attorneys in your area. But Ruby, I can confidently say that yes, you should 100% be able to make adjustments in the trust. We just got to look at that trust language and make sure you have the authority to do that.
2: Great. Thank you so much.
0: Thank you, Ruby. Certainly appreciate the call.
1: Okay. You know, that that call gets me thinking, Jeremiah, when we're talking about estate planning, oftentimes you know, the idea is really, really good, but then what can happen, right? This is not necessarily the estate attorney's fault. The estate attorney could draft up a very concise, very comprehensive and detailed estate plan. But then the onus is on you, typically, as the client, to then go and actually put the changes into place that the estate planning is dictating. Meaning, right, just because the estate plan says that the house is now going to be held in the trust, well, have you coordinated that with, like, what's the name on the deed? Right? Here's an important one. Your homeowner's insurance. Who's the named insured? If the home is now in the trust, but you are the named insured, there's a difference between insuring a named person versus insuring a legal entity against potential loss. And that's not the estate attorney's job to contact your insurance company to change the name on the deed. That's your job. So those are areas where, again, the plan can be great, but there is execution that has to be done on your end.
0: Well, and then we got to look at Ruby's case, right? Why you want to make sure that language is in fact allows for Ruby to make those adjustments, right? And I'm sure there's going to be a path in there. I'm very confident. We just got to make sure that it's all above board as far as the trust language and trust law within that state. Because let's imagine a scenario where if Ruby just was going off and making adjustments, that she felt were in the best interest of everyone for her and her spouse, but maybe the trust had some language that maybe didn't give her that authority. Well, where that could become a problem, whereas let's imagine if Ruby were to pass away, and now there's the settlement of the estate, and then the beneficiaries are kind of looking at, well, they're looking at the trust, or maybe looking at this and things that are moving around. They're like, well, wait a minute, this was done in 2026. How was that done and why? And wait a minute, she never had the authority to do that. Like, meaning you could run into a mess. Like, even though the intent and the actual execution that you did was truly the right thing, but if it's not aligned with the language in the trust, there could be problems posed with that. So with Ruby, if it turns out that the trust language allows it, that's great. If not, get those amendments done. Update the trust so it allows you to have that authority. We'll be right back.
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0: 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Ruby, we certainly appreciate that phone call. And you know, Nick and I were talking during the break, and it's like, you know, obviously it's a sad story. Like, heart goes out to you. Nick and I were talking about how just, you know, the fact that your husband was in a bike accident. I mean, over the past few years, we've actually run into that with a number of clients, surprisingly, that have ran into bike accidents, and some with, you know, really negative consequences, and some even in a loss of life. Kind of the point being, and it's, I know this is an unfortunate situation, so I don't want to be insensitive to Ruby's situation. However, this is a reality of life where, you know, Nick and I were talking about that during the break. this analogy that we were using of offense versus defense when you're looking at your whole financial planning standpoint, right? Where, you know, you look at the offensive side of, you know, investing, making money, delayed gratification, saving on taxes, being strategic on that standpoint, right? Which is great. We've talked about that plenty of times on the show, and we will continue to talk about that. But now there's that other side of it. It's that other side of the coin of playing defense. And defense is for situations like this, these risks that you don't know if or when they're going to happen, but if they happen, making sure that the plan isn't completely disrupted, whether it's through an estate planning standpoint, it's through a an income standpoint, whatever the case is. So like in Ruby's case, it's like, yeah, we had this, you know, revocable, you know, living revocable trust. It's like, I'd like to make adjustments to it. And arguably, she's got a probably really good reason to make adjustments for it, because unfortunately, her husband's in a coma. Who knows how long that's going to be, but she can't sit aside idly. Like, she needs to keep the household moving. She needs to keep the financial things intact. And you could also look at that from an insurance standpoint, right? So it just kind of goes back to this point of, you know, do you necessarily need to put all your eggs in that one basket for that, you know, that potential risk that could happen, aka, you know, car accident, bike accident, whatever the case is? You don't necessarily need to do that, but it is a prudent approach to identify those risks. Like, and that could be in the form of, you know, a long-term care event, or like I said, if there's a, you know, an accident where someone's still alive, but they're incapacitated and they can't make decisions, making sure that you have access to their things. There's power of attorney that's assigned. So in Ruby's case, she can still make decisions, get things done, still, you know, be there and care for her husband while he's going through this event. Those are things that need to be taken into consideration when we talk about defense. Because if there's one thing that I've noticed, like, as I get older, there's the idea of something, then there's the reality of something. So you could hear us talk, which I really appreciate Ruby calling, because that is the reality. So it's like, you could talk about, okay, yeah, estate planning, and then, yeah, well, what if this happens? Well, here's a real life event that took place of someone being incapacitated, and what are the actual logistical next steps to make sure that things will carry on smoothly and efficiently? Well, you got to be proactive with your planning on that, making sure you're making adjustments, you account for that in the plan. Like, I'll say this, Nick, in my estate plan, you know, working with our estate planning attorney, I made it a point to do that, of taking that, you know, the legal interpretation of that, hearing that and saying, okay, well, let me give you a real life scenario. You know, if this, then that, if this, then that, does that trust language cover that? And it's like, well, yes, it does, or no, it doesn't. Okay, then we need to make appropriate updates in that regard.
1: Yeah, I think, you know, in talking about this and making sure that people have the proper defense in place, I don't ever like to position things because of fear, right? And fear can be a very, very powerful motivator, your fear of loss, all of those kind of things. And I don't like to do that, but just here's some recent statistics, okay? Because, and before I say those statistics, like, we all want to plan for the ideal scenario where you live a long, rich, happy life. You and your partner, you close your eyes, you know, you give each other a good night kiss, you close your eyes, you fall asleep, and neither of you wake up in the morning. And you're just, you know, a cute little old couple that fell asleep together, passed away together. That's like the most beautiful scenario, right? But the more likely scenario is that one or both of you are going to have a major health event that could cause huge problems in your planning. Here's some statistics. From age 55 onward, roughly 1 in 5 women are going to suffer from stroke. Roughly 1 in 6 men from age 55 onward are going to suffer a stroke. Currently, when we talk about like heart disease, okay, roughly half of all U.S. adults currently have some form of cardiovascular disease. If you kind of mash these two things together, across a lifetime, basically 1 in 3 to as much as 1 in 2 Americans are going to experience a heart attack, stroke, or other major cardiovascular event that can leave you mentally incapacitated. I mean, if you have a stroke and your brain goes without oxygen, you you can very likely never be the same again, even if you don't pass away. So these are the defensive types of things we're talking about that you, that when you're building a financial plan, I'm not afraid of having a stroke. So fear is not the motivator. I'm just going to also not be naive and realize it could be something that happens. Therefore, I want to make sure my estate planning covers this. Therefore, I want to make sure my insurance protection covers my family in the case that something like this could happen. Interesting story. When I was first getting into the, you know, financial advising industry, a colleague of mine at the time was telling me some of his first experiences in helping people put insurance protection in place. And in this one scenario, he was helping, the couple was relatively young. So I'm going to say somewhere between like 40 and 55. I don't remember exactly, but they were not old. And as a 47-year-old, let me tell you, like even 55, that is not old. That's very young.
0: Yes. Right?
1: But okay. Here's the point though. They said, oh yeah, we're totally healthy, but we do need to put some life insurance in place. We're underinsured. And so they were working on putting some life insurance in place. And of course they were getting quotes and they had to go through underwriting. But my colleague was like, listen, I want you to pay your first month's premium, even if it takes like 6 to 8 weeks for underwriting to come back and we get your official rates. I want you to pay that first month's premium because what it does is even while you're going through underwriting, if you pay the first month's premium at the time you submit the application, the insurance company is obligated to give you protection from that day forward, regardless of where underwriting comes in. So they're like, no, because we're healthy. We're fine. It's going to be okay. I'm sure that we're going to come back with like the preferred rate on their coverage. So they did not submit the first month's premium. They just submitted the application to go under underwriting. Within like a week of them submitting the application, the husband has a massive heart attack, had one of those widowmakers.
0: Yep.
1: That was like completely like no reason why they should have even known it was there. Right. So he's in the hospital. The prognosis at that point was unknown. They had no idea what it looks like. But the wife called my colleague and said, oh my gosh.
0: You know,
1: thank you so much for helping us put this protection in place because, you know, whether my husband lives or passes, at least we got this protection in place before this happened. And my colleague had to say, I'm sorry. You don't have the coverage because you never submitted the first month's premium. Now, no matter the outcome, your husband is uninsurable because of this catastrophic health event. And he had done everything that he could. He built the plan and gave the execution the steps, which included that first month's premium. But the client didn't go onto the playing field and actually execute everything that was on their end.
0: The defensive side, arguably just as important as the offensive side. We talk about investing, we talk about cash flow, we talk about savings, all of that to get to that desired outcome. But there are things that can derail that desired outcome, just life in general. Looking at the estate planning, looking at insurance, making sure that you have that risk mitigation in place, extremely important. This is The Real Money Pros. We got to take a break. We'll be back next hour.
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17: Turning up the heat, I'm Roger Stern, Fox News. The Trump administration increasing the economic pressure on Iran and asking G20 countries to join in. Fox's Jonathan Hunt in Tel Aviv.
18: From the few videos we are seeing from inside Iran, we know that the availability of goods is dipping sharply. We know that there are long lines at gas stations, but the economy has not been crushed. And that's what Treasury Secretary Scott Bessent says the U.S. now wants to do. So Secretary Bessent will be heading to the G20 summit in Asheville, North Carolina, and appealing to countries there to help the U.S. do exactly that. It won't be easy. Iran still has significant trading partners. China, Russia, India, Turkey, Iraq, Pakistan, and Qatar. And China is the biggest problem there. They've said they will not join the U.S. sanctions program.
17: Iran's foreign minister accused the U.S. of using the media to influence prices for personal gain. He also says some in American Israel are promoting war. Thousands remain missing after last week's floods along the Nepal-China border, and the International Red Cross and Red Crescent are sending aid to the victims. Matt Bodden, Red Cross manager for Nepal, told Fox News Live how bad the devastation was and how much of the country has been impacted.
19: Starting from the border with China all the way down to the border with India, and some impacts even felt further afield within India. So you can see it right across the country where most of the bridges have been washed out. The country is divided now into essentially two parts.
17: The State Department says 90 Americans are missing the flood caused by a glacier breakup. 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
17: RFK Jr., our health secretary, blaming the record measles outbreak, which killed two people in Pennsylvania, on parents who don't vaccinate their children for religious reasons.
2: They're entitled to make them. My job as HHS secretary is to make sure that if those children get sick, that they're taken care of. There's no reason that anybody in America should be dying of measles in this day and age. There's no reason. It's malpractice if that happens.
17: Kennedy on Fox's Saturday in America. Physicians across the nation say Kennedy is responsible for the measles outbreak because he's told people that vaccines are dangerous. There's no medical evidence to support that claim. Just days after a trial date was set for Khalil Sheikh Mohammed, a federal judge says the confession by the alleged 9/11 mastermind cannot be used in court.
4: On Friday, a judge ruled Khalil Sheikh Mohammed's confession, reportedly given back in 2007, may not be used against him in an upcoming trial. This decision means further delays for the case that is set for trial in summer of 2028. The New York Post reports the judge who issued the ruling over concerns the confession

0: Saturday, September 5th.
1: Goes to the run, and they're not going to get it. Boise State stood tall in the middle of the field. It is Jane and Virgin Morgan there for Boise State on the stop.
0: Your Boise State Broncos start the season in Eugene against the Oregon Ducks.
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2: This is Handle on the Law, marginal legal advice where I tell you you have absolutely no case. Okay, there is up in the Norway area and halfway between the Svalbard state, which is the northernmost part of Norway, and the Arctic line, sits, this is an island between Norway and the Arctic Circle, and that's Svalbard. And there is a guy, we don't have his name yet, but we will. He has been fined for sounding a foghorn that woke up a sleeping polar bear. Happened earlier this month, and someone used, it wasn't just a foghorn, it's the foghorn that's used by ships, that booming, low-pitched horn, usually reserved only for maritime warnings, and it was aboard a vessel that was sailing in a fjord in that area. $5,000. And who issued the fine? The governor of Svalbard, because it is prohibited. There are laws, specifically environmental protection laws in Svalbard, that say it is prohibited to, quote, unnecessarily disturb, lure, or pursue polar bears, which are protected by international law by 1973, since 1973, because they are endangered. And the laws also say no one can get closer than 984 feet, give it 1,000 feet, because it's in meters, from a polar bear between July and February. Between March and June, the typical mating season, that increases to 1,600 feet. And so you can't wake up polar bears in Svalbard. About 3,000 of them live in that entire region, the Barents Sea region. And there are only about 300 that live in Svalbard. And the reason that the bears are so endangered is the ice has melted to such an extent up in the northern regions of the earth. That the polar bears are having a hard time going out and eating because they go on ice floes and they jump from floe to floe and hunt seals. And there are few floes left. And so you have these polar bears that are starving to death, little ones that literally starve to death very quickly because there's just no

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2: This is Handle on the Law, marginal legal advice where I tell you you have absolutely no case. Mike Lindell, I don't know if that name is familiar to you, but he's the MyPillow guy, right? And everybody in the country knows about MyPillow. He owns the company. He does his own commercials. You probably know he is very religious because he wears a 14-pound cross around his neck. And so he's kind of an interesting guy. He is also a fanatic Donald Trump supporter. Election denier, as much as anybody I know. And he offended so many people that MyPillow, his company, they filed for bankruptcy. And it was a hugely successful company. Retailers just bailed out, because he is so offensive in his defense of Donald Trump. Plenty of people are defensive of Donald Trump, and they should be. I have no problem with that. You know, he's a Republican, and you like him, you don't like him. All right, fine. Lindell took it to a whole new level. Okay, so then he runs for governor of Minnesota on the Republican ticket. And he loses, this was in the primary, he loses by 11 points. And so he issued a statement and he cited multiple irregularities that he and his team were caught by during election night. Basically, he was defrauded. Including the vote totals that moved backwards during the reporting, which has happened many times because they miscount and they figure out that the votes weren't what they were. That happens. Unusual synchronized vote totals across seven Republican candidates and counties that were reporting more votes than even were cast. And so effectively, he's arguing election fraud. Okay. And it's important that he lost by 11 points. Now, and I don't know what the rules are specifically in Minnesota, but most states, most counties, most cities, if the vote is very, very close, like half a point or less, or 1 point or less, one percentage point, then there's an automatic recount, or the candidate can ask for a recount, and that is paid for by the state. Not when you lose by 11 points, it isn't. And so he has to self-fund the recount. And he already knows he's going to lose it. He said, even if this recount and audit does not overturn my election for governor, of course it won't. He said, I believe this is the gateway to getting rid of these electronic voting machines, which is not going to happen. No chance that those voting machines are going to be removed. And even if the president says, and they're not so much the president per se, and I don't remember what he said during the last elections, how much fraud was involved in the voting machines. Now, there were some allegations against Dominion, the company that runs these voting machines, owns them, and the company sued. Fox, for example, was sued by Dominion.

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2: This is Handle on the Law, marginal legal advice, when I tell you, you have absolutely no case. Now, I don't know if you have heard me talk about the felony murder rule. And the felony murder rule is real simple. And that is if someone is part of a felony, in other words, let's say there's a gang, let's say a store is robbed, and a group of people go in and rob the store. Even two people go in and rob the store. One of them pulls out a gun and shoots either a clerk or a customer and kills someone in the store. Obviously, that's murder. Okay, that's not a problem. The felony murder rule says the other person is also guilty of murder. If someone is killed during the commission of a crime, then everyone involved in that crime is guilty of murder. Even if that person didn't even know the shooter had a gun, doesn't matter. That's the felony murder rule. So with that in mind, there is a or was a Los Angeles case that just came down, and the jury just handed down a murder conviction for a man responsible for a chaotic 2018 LAPD murder or a pursuit that ended with the cops killing a Trader Joe's, this store we have here, a Trader Joe's store manager. And this guy's name is Gene Atkins. And even though Atkins did not fire any bullets, what happened was he went into the store. And he ran out of the store when the cops showed up and got into a gun battle with the police. One of the rounds fired by the officer sailed into the grocery store and killed a customer, actually killed the manager. Now, there was a trial against this fellow earlier this year, ended with jurors acquitting him of first-degree murder, deadlocking on the second-degree murder charge. He was convicted of assault, attempted murder, hostage-taking charges, but they deadlocked on a second-degree murder charge. Whenever a jury or a court, when a jury deadlocks, they can't come to a decision, then the judge orders a mistrial, calls a mistrial, and the case is not dismissed. It's just the jury couldn't come to a decision, and so the trial disappears, but can be refiled. And that's exactly what the authorities did. They refiled the case and got that second murder conviction against this man. Were able to get him on second-degree murder, not the first-degree murder, because the jurors acquitted him. And obviously, the jurors felt that because he didn't shoot the manager, it was the cops who did it accidentally, he wasn't responsible for first-degree murder. And that's usually the case. But man, that felony murder rule, it's there. It's been there forever. And it makes a lot of sense. So if you're ever going to rob a store, make sure that whichever buddy you're with, that don't have a gun. Don't commit anything other than robbing the store. Okay? Some people have been around for a while. All right. Charisse, there you are. Welcome to Handle on the Law, Charisse. Charisse, you there?
3: Hi, Bill.
2: Yes, ma'am.
3: Yes. I have the condo, and it's got old plumbing pipes. And a couple months ago, we had a pinhole leak in one of our pipes that caused damage to another owner. According to the HOA, we are liable for their repairs. According to the CCNRs, per my insurance company, the HOA

Apple iPhone. You might be paying too much for your home internet. I've got the tools that can help you find a better deal. Plus, your tech questions answered. What's going on? I'm Rich DeMuro, and this is Rich on Tech. This is the show where I talk about the tech stuff I think you should know about. It's also the place where I answer your questions about technology. I believe that tech should be interesting, useful, and fun. The phone lines are open at 888-RICH-101. That's 888-742-4101. 888-RICH-101. Give me a call if you have a tech question, you need some advice, or you just want to share something interesting you've discovered. You can also send me an email. Just go to richontech.tv and hit contact. Guests on this week's show, we've got Chandler Hatton of Fairphone to discuss the company's first phone sold directly in the U.S. and why it is designed to be repairable. I've got it right here. Yes, I've taken a screwdriver to it, a tiny screwdriver, and you can replace a majority of the main parts on this phone. What a concept. And the camera is actually way better than I thought it would be. So we'll talk to Chandler about that. Very exciting that they're doing that here in the U.S. And later in the show, inspired by you, we've got Tyler, the antenna man, to explain how to choose the right over-the-air TV antenna. Sports season, football season starting right now. A lot of those games you can watch over the air. He will talk about all the things you need to know when it comes to choosing a TV antenna. Well, I hope you're having a fantastic week. If you follow me online at Rich on Tech, you know I'm celebrating a birthday this week, or I should say celebrated. We're still celebrating just a little bit. So thank you for all the well wishes. I really do appreciate it. I mean, the amazing thing about social media is that anyone and everyone can wish you a happy birthday. And that is a fun thing. It really is. So I am feeling the love. I really do appreciate all the well wishes. I'm still going through them, but it was very nice to read all of your comments. So I do appreciate that. Today's music is inspired by some of the songs I love from the 90s, so be on the lookout for that. But I want to talk about this because I mentioned this on TV and clearly it hit a nerve because I was just fielding questions and emails and all kinds of information about this. But the bottom line is you need to shop around for your home internet. If it's been a while since you compared plans, you need to check again. Options have changed a lot with fiber, 5G, and Starlink. Now, it used to be that cable companies, for a very long time, they wired the homes in your neighborhood and they had a very big advantage. And when they first offered service, of course, they were trying to sign people up and they were willing to make a deal. But then prices slowly but surely crept up over the years. And now after all their hard work of running those cable lines in your neighborhood, they're being upended by wireless options like 5G home internet delivered by cellular antennas and even internet all the way from outer space using satellites, which used to be just mostly for rural areas. It used to cost a ton of money. The speeds were no good. That's all changed. So now, depending on where you live, you might have three good options to compare. And you might be overpaying or getting less speed than you should be for the price. So first things first, start with what's called the Speed Test Performance Directory. Yes, Speed Test, you probably recognize them. They're the people where you go to speedtest.net to do the speed test on your system. And so you want to do, they have a performance directory that lets you search by state, city, zip code, and you get to see providers, typical speeds based on what people are testing in that area, coverage and price ranges. So they actually do take all those speed tests and put them into this directory to give you an idea of what you can expect speed wise. Now, there might be a bunch of options on that list when you put your zip code in, but it tells you kind of like the percentage of coverage. So if you see something that says 1% coverage in your neighborhood, probably not your house. They probably just have a couple of houses wired for that or whatever they're serving. So that's speedtest.net/performance/United States. Okay. Next up, FCC broadband map. Now, this was started to give the government a more pinpointed idea of where high-speed internet is available and where it's not. They used to do it block by block, and then they realized, hold on, just because one block has internet doesn't mean every house there does. So now they do it down to the house. So go to the FCC broadband map, enter your exact home address, and see what providers say serve your area. This is broadbandmap.fcc.gov/home, and this will all be linked up on the website. Keep in mind, the FCC data is not always the most recent, and they will show

0: 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Now, the third tool is independent. 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You need to do your research. 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Sometimes if it says $50 a month, it might jump up after 12 or 24 months. So be sure to look at the regular monthly pricing before you switch. And also compare the full cost. 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Now, when it comes to what I would choose, fiber is my absolute first pick. So fiber is usually the fastest downloads and the fastest uploads. That's the big difference between fiber and cable. Fiber typically has the same speed up and down. So if you're getting 1,000 down, you're getting 1,000 up too. That's helpful if you're uploading large files like I am all the time, backing up photos or videos, or you work from home and you just want the best possible connection. Cable, I think, is perfectly good. They've really upped their game and their speed over the past couple of years. You just have to remember the download speed with cable is usually very fast. Upload is a lot slower. If you look into the little tiny broadband facts, the fine print, when you look at those plans, the download speed might be 1,000. The upload speed is 40. So that's a big difference. But if you don't need a lot of uploads, you're fine. Wireless home internet is good if your needs are fairly basic, like you're just web browsing, doing video calls and streaming. The main thing with the wireless internet is you have to test the signal where your house is. So get a friend that has AT&T, T-Mobile, Verizon, or if you have it, test your phone. 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Now, satellite, I would say, is great, but only if other options aren't available. This is useful in areas that don't have a lot of, you know, wired connections. 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So satellite is going to be great. 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It's very fast, but it is expensive. 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But my advice, shop around, call your provider, see what they can do. So if you know you have a better option, call your provider. It's easier to stay with them and just say, hey, look, here's what I'm seeing online. Give me the retention department and see what they say. I'm getting a lot of emails from people telling me that that's what they did after seeing my segment and they've saved a lot of money. So take 10 minutes to do this. And by the way, how much speed do you need? You don't need very much. Netflix gives some recommendations on their website for HD video. 3 megabits per second or higher. Ultra high definition, 4K. All you need is 15 megabits per second or higher. So that's 15. Most of these fiber services are like 1,000 down. So think about that. Bob told me he was paying $145 a month for Spectrum. After calling and threatening to switch, he got his bill down to $80 a month. Mike said his internet bill had climbed to $120 a month. He called, asked what promotions were available. He got it down to $70 a month. $50 in savings. Susan emailed me to tell me she switched her longtime cable internet provider to 5G wireless home internet and cut her bill from $100 a month to $50 a month. And the list goes on and on. I got so many emails from people telling me all they did was call in, they got a better deal, or they shopped around, they got a better deal. Bottom line is, you can save money right now by just assessing what you have with your internet at home and just looking around and maybe making a phone call. 888-RICH-101. I'll put all that information on the website, all those links at richontech.tv, richontech.tv. All right, let's fire up those phone lines. Hopefully you're keeping Kim nice and busy. I'm going to turn on my screen here and see if we got any calls that we can answer. Plus, we're going to talk about, we got the Meta settlement. We got Apple announced their big event. We've got so much to talk about right here. Stay with me. This is Rich on Tech.
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0: Welcome back to Rich on Tech. Rich DeMuro here, hanging out with you, talking technology at 888-RICH-101. That's 888-742-4101. Give me a call if you have a question, something tech-related, you need advice, you want to share something, whatever it is. We'll determine if we want to answer it on air. So you can call in no matter what. We'll be the, you know, it doesn't just like ring to the air. You know, Kim, you got to talk to Kim. She kind of decides if she likes you or not. And then maybe she'll let you through to me. And then Bobo has to decide if he wants to press that button or not. And then I have to decide if I want to take the call. So it goes through a filter. But at the end of the day, it's better to call and, you know, why not? Did I just dissuade everyone from calling? Probably. 888-RICH-101, 888-742-4101. The website is richontech.tv. Big announcement this week from Apple. Their fall event is set for Wednesday, September 9th at 10 a.m. I got to stop this real quick here. This is the tagline this year, surprise and shine. The big story is expected to be Apple's first foldable iPhone. Obviously, this is all rumor and speculation, but people think it's going to look like a passport, kind of like the Galaxy Z Fold 8. The big question is the price. Some are saying it might be about $2,000 all the way up to $2,500. We don't know. Also, iPhone 18 Pro and Pro Max, of course, we know they'll be announced, but the rumor mill is saying there's not going to be a regular iPhone 18 expected this fall. If you want that or the iPhone Air, you have to wait until 2027. Now, that is quite different. So I guess they're doing the high-end phones in September now and the standard phones on a different cycle, like earlier in the year, which is what Samsung does. Samsung does the opposite. Well, I guess they do the same. They do their flagship phones in February, and then they do their foldables in July. So that would kind of follow the same kind of precedent that Apple might do as well. So the bottom line, I would probably not buy a phone right now from Apple because you probably just want to wait until September 9th because we'll probably have the new phones in stores maybe a week or two after that. Let's see if it's September 9th. Usually I'd say by the 18th or the 25th, the new phones will be in store. 888-RICH-101. Let's go to line two. It is Shelley. Shelley, welcome to the show.
16: Hello, Rich. I'm an old person, and I did not grow up in the tech age. But on my phone, I have been hearing seeing a lot of pop-up ads for a company called Guardio that scans for scams on your phone. Do you know anything about that company?
0: Yes, because I get an email about three times a day with this exact question. So I'm familiar with it. I actually signed up for it a while back to test it out and see what I thought about it. So my general guidance, okay, I think it's a little overkill. So I think that it's great and they have a lot of advertising going on and it's a perfectly legitimate service. And if you want to sign up for it, it will probably help protect you. But here's the reality of it. The things that they do, number one, I feel like it goes a little bit too far. Like they want access to your email. They want access to your web browser. They want you to install a lot of things to protect you. And it could be fine. And if you're really susceptible to scams and all those kind of things, it may be worth it. But I think you can kind of hack together the services that they provide for free, just being aware of a couple different things. So number one, they want you to install an extension on your browser. They want you to give them access to your email account, your phone, and a lot of your personal accounts, okay? Which, to me, I don't really want all that access on my accounts. That's number one.
16: Not so good.
0: Yeah. So, I mean, it's fine if you're, you know, always worried about, you know, clicking the wrong link and stuff like that. But that's number one. Number two, I mean, I'm looking at all the things that they say. That's the other thing that I don't really like is they don't really tell you what they do or how it works on their website, which I think is a red flag to me. Like, I want to know, like, how are you doing this exactly? Now, the browsing extension, here's the deal. If you're using Chrome on your phone or your desktop, there is a setting called Enhanced Safe Browsing, okay? And I think they just changed this name. Let me just see what they call it now. Yeah, they call it Enhanced Safe Browsing. And so if you toggle that on Chrome, they're pretty much going to do the same thing that Guardio does, but for free. And what that does is when you visit a website, it's going to check that website to see if it's a scam or not. And if it's a scam, it will put up a big red window that says, don't proceed. We're not even going to let you proceed.
16: Okay.
0: And so that's going to help protect you. The other thing is, Shelley, I know you said you didn't grow up in the tech times, but, you know, do you understand that you shouldn't click links in messages and things like that that say, hey, we found a job for you?
16: Sure.
0: Yeah. So, I mean, that, you know, you have to use a little bit of common sense with these things. Yeah. Like, if you get an email that says, hey, there's a big transaction for $373 on your Amazon account. Please call this phone number to make sure you take care of it unless you want that. Would you call that number?
16: No, of course.
0: Okay. So, see, you already know kind of like how to protect yourself. So, I think that, and when it comes to like the dark web and things like that, like you may get alerts that your information is out there. The problem is you can't do anything about that. If your information's on the dark web, you can't take it down because it's not a legitimate group that's sharing that. You know, they don't care. They're criminals. They don't care about saying, oh, Shelly, let me take your information down. Hold on. Let me put your social security number, back in this little box and send it away. No, it's not going to happen.
16: So, Rich, on my desktop computer, I do have Norton, and they tell me don't open things, but that doesn't happen on the phone.
0: Yeah, and that's the thing. So the phone, are you on an iPhone?
16: Yes.
0: Yeah, I mean, there's barely any way that someone could put anything malicious on an iPhone software-wise, except for a link. And if you that we don't go to the, if you went to a website that was malicious and it's asking for your personal information, your credit card, your, you know, your ID, that you do have to be aware of. And that you do, and that goes back to that Chrome enhanced browsing stuff.
16: Okay.
0: So I would really, you know, I think that the main thing you need to be aware of these days is phishing links, putting information, logging in, using strong passwords, using two-factor authentication. Those are the main things you need to be aware of. And I would also freeze your credit at all three credit bureaus because I don't know if you've done that, but that's a good way to make sure that someone can't use your information even if they find it online.
16: I
0: would say, and there's another there's another website I'm going to refer you to, Shelley. It's called scamspotter.org. And you can go there and that will tell you how to spot a scam. So check those things out. But if you want to do Guardio, you think it gives you peace of mind, go for it. More Rich on Tech coming your way.
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25: I'm Roger Stern. Bad weather making it hard today to search for survivors from Wednesday's horrifying flood.
26: Newly released figures say 669 people were killed in Nepal and 7 in Tibet. Between the two countries, more than 3,000 remain missing.
25: Fox's Stephanie Bennett, the flood caused by the collapse of a glacier. Iran's president admitted today that U.S. economic sanctions may be having some effect. He says we're in a war situation and we must accept those wartime conditions. Still, Iran says it will stand firm. Fox's Jonathan Hunt.
1: The economy has not been crushed. So Treasury Secretary Scott Bessent will be heading to the G20 summit and appealing to countries there to help the U.S. do exactly that.
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0: Welcome back to Rich on Tech. Rich DeMuro here, hanging out with you, talking technology. 888-RICH-101, 888-742-4101. Oh my gosh, Bobo making fun of my playlist today. Yes, these are all 90s songs. Okay, so real quick, I want to tell a quick story. So last night, middle of the night, the power went out but came back on very quickly in our home. And I'm not kidding. I've not seen this happen before, but I realized how many smart devices we have because every single light in our home came on bright. Like they were all turned on because of the power outage, which doesn't happen with regular light bulbs. But with smart bulbs, I guess it does. And so every single person in the house woke up immediately. And every single light in the house was at full brightness. Now, that is a flaw in a smart home setup. And then here's the kicker. We've got all these smart switches that control the lights. So you can't manually turn them on or off. It's all electronic. And so the internet, because it went down, takes a couple of minutes to come back up. So we had to wait to be able to turn off any of the lights. I mean, it was like it was just comedy. And everyone was woken up and everyone didn't know what was going on. And this happened twice, by the way, which was not fun at all. And the funny thing was we got some new appliances delivered this weekend. And so we were wondering, I was like, oh no, are they like overloading the circuit? Like, is that happening because of that? And I said, okay, let me check. So I went on one of these apps. I went on the Ring, like the neighbors app, which actually is quite handy in situations like this. And I just posted on there and I asked about, you know, did anyone else's power go out? And I would text my neighbors in the morning, but, you know, this was like in the middle of the night. I just was curious. And sure enough, a bunch of people chimed in and said yes. And so I felt better knowing that this happened to everyone. But what is the deal with the smart home stuff? I mean, every single light in my home was on full brightness. That was wild. And then the other thing that happened was we realized our entire street had a group text except us. We weren't on it. I was like, what? But my wife the other day, we were talking about somehow it came up with the neighbor and the neighbor's like, oh yeah, and the group text. And my wife's like, what group text? And she's like, with all the neighbors and we should put you on there. And so now we're on this group text with all the neighbors and it's not that exciting, but now we're on anyway.
1: But now the whole neighborhood has your number.
0: No, it's WhatsApp. So I don't know if they get my number. It says you'll be displayed as Rich DeMuro, which.
1: So now the whole neighborhood knows they live near Rich DeMuro.
0: Yeah, but here's the thing. That's fine. You know, there used to be a thing in America called community. You used to actually know your neighbors. Like, I knew my neighbors growing up.
1: True, but you're also a celebrity.
0: I'm not a celebrity. I'm a regular person.
1: Name Rich DeMuro.
0: Yes, I'm a regular person.
1: That's on the TV Monday through Friday.
0: Yes, but this doesn't make you a celebrity. If I was a celebrity, I'd be living large in the hills. That is not me. I am just a regular person that drives my kids to school. I pick them up. I come here. I work. I work every day. Just like you. Celebrity is like, oh, hold on. Oh, Mr. DeMuro, you're calling. Let me get you the finest table. I don't get that.
1: Because you haven't tried.
0: No, I don't. I'm not going to say, oh, do you know who I am? I cover technology on TV and the radio. Okay. Who cares? We just had Tom Cruise in this restaurant last night. We could care less about you. Now, is your last name DeMuro? Oh, maybe we'll give you a table. No, DeMuro does not open doors. I'm just regular. My point is, yes, my neighbors, I want to know them. I think they should know me, too. Solicitors, that's another story. And I posted about that on my Facebook page, facebook.com/richontech. All right, let's take a call from Matthew in Murrieta. Matthew, you're on with Rich.
2: Hi, Rich.
0: Hi.
2: I know that you've had issues over the years with your Sonos system that you've had. Wondering if there's any issues that you know of lately, because lately I'm having issues where my system will randomly for days at a time only show one set of speakers, and I have two sets of stereo speakers and a soundbar. Just
0: what?
2: Wanting to know what's going on.
0: I will tell you, knock on wood, I have not had any issues with my Sonos ever since the latest software updates. They have done an incredible job. So, and they even added, do you have an iPhone or Android?
2: Android.
0: Okay, so I guess Android, they've always had this, but on iPhone, they just added the live activities where you can see the, sort of the player on the home screen or the lock screen, I should say, for the service. So if you have an iPhone, definitely toggle that feature on in the settings because that was a feature they used to have. They got rid of it and now they just brought it back this week. But no, I have not had a problem. So, have you done all the software updates on both the app and the system?
2: Yes, I've done the updates on all the speakers and on the phone. And for some reason, it just disappears for days, and then all of a sudden, it'll show back up. Like, the sound bar will be the only thing listed, and I can't control anything. I do a reset and set the speakers back up as if they're new. Still, they show up temporarily, then disappear again.
0: Well,
2: and Sonos tells me that they don't have any issues.
0: Yeah, I was going to say, because that is definitely not my experience right now. Now, a couple of months ago, if you would have called me, I probably would have said, yeah, I've been having so many issues. But I really think they have cleaned up their act. So here's the deal. I am meeting with Sonos very soon. And so I'm going to ask them about this question and see what they say. But I think that as far as I know, there's no major issue with that right now. The only things I can think of is something on your network could be causing an issue, like a VPN or an ad blocker. That could potentially cause some issues with a network, especially on an Android. If you're running a VPN, I've noticed that can impact my connection for sure. The other thing is, again, the software updates. Like, make sure everything is up to date. Sounds like you've done that for sure, Matthew. So, the other thing is the signal. Like, just make sure that you've got a good signal from your speakers to the router. And if you want, there is a way to, like, go into the settings and change kind of like the channel that the speakers communicate on. That could be part of it. Like, maybe you're just in an area, maybe you're in an apartment or an area that has a lot of other Sonos systems, or the Wi-Fi is just very crowded. You can try changing the channel of your Sonos system. But I have not had any major issues, knock on wood. In fact, I was so negative on Sonos for so long. Now I'm just like, I'm smiling every time I use my system again, because it's finally working the way that it was intended to. And so whatever they're doing over at Sonos, they're doing a good job. And again, I mentioned I am meeting with them soon, so I will definitely ask them about that issue, see if there's any tips I can pick up on, to give folks about how to make sure their system runs perfectly. Thanks for the call, Matthew. Do appreciate it. From there in Murrieta today, 888-RICH-101, 888-742-4101. Got an email from Mike in the South Bay in California. He says he runs a small IT company, and we've been seeing a lot more computers infected through fake company luncheon or event invitations. And the scary part is that the attack actually installs Screen Connect, which is a legitimate remote access tool. And then it hides it, so there's no system icon tray or system tray icon, and it doesn't appear in the normal list of installed apps. Now, he contacted Screen Connect support, and they did acknowledge that bad actors are intentionally hiding the software. And they even found it on one of the computers. He found it on one of the computers that he helps manage at an escrow company, which, as you can imagine, handles incredibly sensitive information. So I wrote him back and I said, hey, there's a list that just came out, and I'll put this on the website, from TechSpot, with all these like third party Windows uninstaller programs that get rid of stubborn software. And so he tested a bunch of them and came up with this one called Uninstaller, UNINSTALR. And he tested it on one of his infected computers. Screen Connect was hidden. Guess what? Uninstaller found it and removed the software and hidden services. So if you think you clicked on a link that put some of this software on your computer, it would be a good idea to run this Uninstaller, because you may not be able to. I've been talking about this on this show for a while. I didn't realize they were hiding the Screen Connect, and that's why people couldn't find it in their list of programs. So I will put this link on the website, richontech.tv. Also, if you're not following me on Instagram, I am posting a lot more of these scam stories I get, these scam warnings, because at this point, I'm getting so many emails about people actually getting scammed and what the process is, that it's really helpful to follow me there and understand what people are doing. And some of these event invitations are a major issue. They are still going out. They look like they come from a friend, and they say, hey, you're invited to my party. And you go, what party? I didn't know about a party you're holding. And you click the link, and next thing you know, this software is installed on your computer. So be very aware of that. And I'll put a link to all of this information on the website, richontech.tv. This is episode 189. So you can just go richontech.tv/189, and that will bring you right to the show notes. 888-RICH-101, 888-742-4101. Coming up, we got to talk about this Meta teen safety settlement. Instagram is going to work very differently for teenagers starting soon. I'll tell you about that, plus more of your calls, right here on Rich on Tech.
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0: Welcome back to Rich on Tech. Rich DeMuro here, hanging out with you. 888-RICH-101, 888-742-4101. That is the Gin Blossoms, Hey Jealousy. I mean, these songs were played over. And oh, I mean, if they were records, they would be completely worn out. Okay, they all sang the same way back in that time. Yes.
1: That's how everybody sounded back then.
0: Yeah, because one person did it and everyone liked it, and then they just all of a sudden copied it. And now what does music sound like?
1: Mumble rap.
0: Yeah. It's all over the place.
1: And K-pop.
0: Yeah, K-pop. Actually, I like some of that K-pop. And then Taylor Swift, don't forget.
1: Oh, sorry. Forget.
0: There's a whole bunch of like Nepo babies too that are making music nowadays. I guess that's always been going on. I just love that term.
1: I'm getting sidetracked.
0: Meta agreed to a huge teen safety settlement this week, and Instagram is about to change. So Meta has agreed to pay up to, and there's all kinds of numbers out there, but it's like $16, $17, $18 billion drop in the bucket for this company. And that's over 10 years, which means, you know, people are going to forget about this, or, you know, who knows what's going to happen in that time. But there are pretty big changes to how people under 18 can use Instagram and Facebook. They did not, you know, admit any wrongdoing. So we actually don't have like a definitive, like, did Meta make these apps to be addictive? We don't have that, because once you settle, you say, we're going to settle, but we're not going to admit any wrongdoing. And all the attorney generals were like, okay, fine, we'll take the money. But the big change, default 2-hour daily limit for teens, that's combined against Instagram and Facebook. Parents can turn that off, and direct messages don't count towards that limit. Then you get a reminder after 15 minutes of continuous use. It'll say, hey, do you still want to be on here? And then after 60 minutes and 90 minutes, you'll get more. No late night scrolling. Instagram and Facebook are going to be blocked for teens from midnight to 6 a.m. That's wild. So your feed, stories, explore, and reels will not work. Messaging will be available. Then you've got school mode. So most push notifications are going to be muted from 8 a.m. until 3 p.m. Then blocked again from 10 p.m. to 7 a.m. I mean, do you see what's happening here? They are just sort of getting rid of everything that makes this fun, but also addictive. Or supposedly. Like counts are going to be hidden for users under 18. Cosmetic procedure filters will be banned, so you can't make yourself look good. And teens will have the option of a non-personalized feed instead of an algorithm-driven feed. I mean, talk about boring. Could you make this app any more boring? What else is going to happen? Meta says parents will be notified if a teen sets up a secondary account to try to get around all this stuff. And they're going to verify teens are teenagers using a whole bunch of signals. Now, they've had those signals before. They just weren't really using them in a big way. Now, they're going to have much better detection of kids under 13 who shouldn't have accounts at all. And then 13 to 17 will automatically get these limitations. Now, here is the part that I think is really tricky. What do you think a teenager is going to do? You think they're going to sit there and follow all these new rules? Absolutely not. What are they going to do? They're going to either try to get around them, ask their parents to turn off all these requirements. They're like, Mom, Dad, this is so boring. Come on, Johnny doesn't have this. And the parents are going to go, okay, cool, we'll turn them off. Or they're just going to flee. They've got TikTok. They've got YouTube Shorts. They've got Snapchat. They've got a million and one other ways of getting in touch with each other, posting pictures, posting videos, watching videos. You think they're going to deal with all this nonsense now on Instagram and Facebook? They're not even using, by the way. The kids are not using Facebook. That's something that the kids used to use, and then the adults started using it. And the kids said, oh, it's not cool anymore. You guys use it. Sure. Go ahead. And that's fine. So if TikTok, Snapchat, and YouTube don't follow in on this, which is what Meta wants, none of this really means anything, because basically Meta is just going to become a no man's land. Teens are just going to get away from it. So I think that this thing, it's good that we came up with this settlement, and all that money, by the way, is going to go to the states to, I think it was like almost all the states agreed to this, except for a bunch of them that still want to do their own thing. But a lot of that money is going to go to like teen programs to like help them, you know, with teen mental health and suicide prevention and just all the things that kind of fund teen programs. So that's where the money's going to go eventually. But does this solve the problem of these addictive apps for both teenagers and adults? Probably not. Is it going to make Instagram a lot less interesting to teens? Yes. Will TikTok, Facebook, TikTok, Snapchat, and what's the other one? YouTube follow through? I don't know. We'll see. We'll see how much pressure comes down on them to do the same things. But you look at this app, it's like there's nothing fun about it anymore. And I'm not, there is a problem here. Like teens cannot get enough of this stuff. So can adults. They can't. No one can. It's a slot machine in your pocket. I've said that since day one. I mean, you give me a slot machine. I mean, now we have, adults have it. Kalshi and Polymarket and all these betting apps. I mean, we have taken everything that you had to go drive somewhere. You know how annoying it is to drive to like a casino? That's why they put them in like random places. Because, you know, you didn't want to be there every day. And now they're everywhere. All right. Let's see. Do we have time for a call here? Let's see. Let's see here. Gary.
2: Well, hello, Rich. How are you doing?
0: I'm doing well. What's going on?
2: Well, thank you for taking my call, first of all.
0: Absolutely.
2: You know, I've talked to you before. You know, I'm a wildlife photographer, and I go out to the desert a lot and up into the mountains. And with my T-Mobile phone, I dropped Verizon. I finally had it with them. So I'm now with T-Mobile. How do I get this phone to go into the satellite mode when I run out of connection and I need to make a call and there's no satellite service, meaning no cell phone service?
0: What you said you switched to Verizon?
2: No. I switched away from Verizon I went to T-Mobile.
0: Oh, you went to T-Mobile. Okay. Is Starlink included on your account?
2: No, because I'm a prepaid customer.
0: They don't give it on prepaid.
2: Oh.
0: So you've got a couple options. Number one, does your phone support satellite? That's number one. What kind of phone do you have?
2: That's what I wanted to ask you here, Richard. It's a Samsung Galaxy A54.
0: I don't think the A-Series supports satellite.
2: Ooh.
0: Let me see. A-Series satellite. I think it's just... let's see. Hold on. Actually, hold on. It might. I could be wrong here. Hold on. I know they do the premium series. Ooh. Let's see if it's on...
2: Yeah, the S-Series phone, sure.
0: Yeah, the S-Series phones, the Galaxy S. I'm trying to see if it's A-Series... Okay, select since 2025, Samsung has supported satellite communication on select Galaxy flagship and Galaxy A series. So, you need to, what you need to do is look in your phone.
2: I'm in the settings right now.
0: Okay, yeah. Under connections, it would tell you, it would say satellite if it's supported there. So, it should say connections, and you scroll down, it says satellite networks under mobile hotspot.
2: I'm seeing Wi-Fi calling, Wi-Fi...
0: Yep. I'll keep scrolling down to under data usage, mobile hotspot, satellite networks. Do you see satellite networks?
2: I don't see that. Listed.
0: Okay. If you don't see that, I would. Well, if you're on prepaid with T-Mobile, they're not going to give it to you anyway. You got to be on a full plan with them. So what you can do is you can add it to your plan. I think it's like $10 a month. But call up T-Mobile, see what they say, see if you can add it. And I would also just verify. I'm going to look right now when we go to break, see if that A54 supports the satellite. But it says the A series does support it. But the way that Samsung does it is it's all based on your carrier.
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0: More Rich on Tech right after this. Did you hear that? Listen very carefully. That's my phone. 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
14: The U.S. asking allies for help. I'm Roger Stern, Fox News. The Trump administration is increasing the economic pressure on Iran and asking G20 countries to join in. Here's Fox's Jonathan Hunt in Tel Aviv.
15: In the few videos we are seeing out of Tehran, the supply of normal goods is diminishing, but the economy is not yet completely broken. And that is the aim now with Operation Economic Outcast, to crush Iran's economy, in the words of Treasury Secretary Scott Bessent. He travels to Asheville, North Carolina for the G20 summit. There he will be trying to persuade those G20 nations to join the U.S. sanctions program. But among the ongoing trading partners for Iran are, most significantly, China, Russia, India, Turkey, Iraq, Pakistan, and Qatar. China, the most significant of those, and China has said it will not join the sanctions program.
14: Iran says it stands firm against what it called unjust sanctions and conspiracies. Iran's foreign minister accused the U.S. of using the media to influence prices for personal gain. He also